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9: This copyrighted broadcast is presented by the authority of the Amarillo Sod Poodles and may not be reproduced or retransmitted in any form. And the accounts and descriptions of this game may not be disseminated without the express written consent of the Amarillo Sod Poodles.
10: The infield dirt is dragged and ready. The outfield grass cut and manicured to perfection. All we need is the crack of the bat, the snap of the glove, and the buzz of the crowd. Every pitch matters. Every at-bat counts. Tonight, the Amarillo Sod Poodles take the field as they work towards one goal, a championship. Sod Poodles baseball starts right now.
11: Yes, indeed, it does start right now here from Hodgetown, downtown Amarillo, Texas, in the middle of its seventh season as the home of Sod Poodle Baseball, the last six, the AA affiliate of the Arizona Diamondbacks. And tonight, the Soddies will try to even this six-game series with the Frisco Rough Riders. And we're going to see some action here early as the Major League rehabber Evan Carter is going to lead off the first against Avery Short, 25-year-old from Indianapolis, Indiana. He has been so very good. 3-1 with a 2.76 ERA. That's the second best number in the Texas League. As you see the Rough Riders starting lineup there on MILB TV. Carter, Chavez, and Diesla guaranteed to see the light of day in the first. Martinez, Mahler, and Brock the middle third. Lee Sang, Wagner, and Joyce it is. Five right-handers, three left-handers, and one switch hitter. For the Rough Riders, the first half champions, they're 41-30. And now Short, who has allowed just three total runs in his last five starts, covering 28 innings. You see the season numbers there. That 2.76 ERA is the second best in the Texas League behind Cade Anderson with Arkansas, who has lit the world on fire. It's 55 hits, only 40 strikeouts. He's not going to overpower you. The fastball's 89 to 91, depending on how firmly he wants to throw it. But he has had a ton of success against lefties, righties, doesn't matter who, doesn't matter where. Avery Short has been such a great pitcher for the Soddies, and he's going to have a challenge here to start the game. It's Evan Carter, Texas Rangers center fielder and playoff hero of their World Series title run in 2023, rehabbing a strained right oblique that happened 13 days ago at Fenway Park. Is in the batter's box, and at 7:07, Short throws the first pitch. It's called strike one, as our time and temperature is brought to you by Toot and Totem. 7:07 Central, first pitch. It's 94 balmy degrees here in downtown Amarillo. As Carter taps a short slider foul, and it's quickly 0-2. Well, it's a tough draw for Carter on this rehab assignment, given that he really has become a bit of a platoon player in Texas. He just has not hit lefties at all in his professional career. 1-27 against the lefties this year. And now on an 0-2, he takes a pitch upstairs. Called the ball by Jalen Goodman, our home plate umpire and crew chief of this three-man crew. Davion Fry is at first. Michael Cross is at third. As Short sets up and throws home a 1-2. And Carter checks the swing. They're going to appeal to third, and he did not go, they say. 2-2 from Short on a pitch that just missed away. Evan Carter, no stranger to Hodgetown, as he spins out of the way of a pitch up and in, and it's gone from 0-2 to 3-2. Spent a good chunk of the 2023 minor league season before being promoted to the big leagues late and then being such an impactful player in the playoffs right here with Frisco. Now on a 3-2, he fouls back a short slider. It's a foul ball brought to you by Country Auto Group. But he really has kind of struggled in his career against Amarillo, hitting just .243 here at hitter-friendly Hodgetown. He said he was excited to be back here specifically for this rehab assignment. And now he swings and hammers.

Fires a ball. Evan Carter on his way back to Texas hits a leadoff long home run to the parking lot. Second home run at this ballpark for Carter. And it's 1-0 Frisco. His second hit this season off a left-handed pitcher goes way over the fence. And the Rough Riders lead early. Well, he fought to get back to 3-2 and then Short hung a slider right over the center of the plate. And Carter, even with his struggles against left-handed pitching, did not miss it. And the long ball game continues here for Frisco as Chavez, the switch hitter, bats right, takes strike two. Chavez, normally the leadoff hitter for Frisco, bumped down to the two hole today with Carter in the lineup. And now on an 0-2, he'll guide a ball through the middle. On the left field side of second base, rolling into center. And it's back to back base hits for Frisco to start this game against Short. Well, that Carter home run, the ninth of this series for the Rough Riders. They've hit now 23 homers this season here at Hodgetown. This is the 10th game they've played here, the home of the Saudis this season. Man at first, nobody out for Arturo Disla. The Buffalo takes a first pitch right at the bottom rail for strike one. Disla has hit one of the nine Frisco home runs this week. But 4-for-14 in the series overall. On an 0-1. He'll swing and bounce a ball. The shortstop could be two. Tureen flips low to second. Crisantes dropped it, and everybody's safe. Oh, man, that is a mistake that you're not used to seeing Tureen make. Just kind of chicken wing the throw to second like he didn't have a grip on it, and Crisantes couldn't hold it on the bounce, and Chavez is safe. So that could have been not an inning ending double play, but a much needed double play for Short. Especially with Diesel running to first. Instead, the Saudis get no outs. And now Orlando Martinez takes ball one up and away. Well, Short has been, for lack of a better term, on the short end of the stick as far as defense this season. He's allowed 12 unearned runs, 30 total runs, only 18 of them earned against Short. So the defense for Amarillo, which is top three in the Texas League, top three in double A in fielding percentages. This is a laser to left caught by Junior Franco for the first down. Amarillo defense normally so reliable, but for some reason has not been with Short on the mound. And that's not a great sign because he's the one that pitches to contact the most. Not a huge strikeout guy, just 40 of them and now 59 innings this season. But Martinez is the first out of the top of the first. And now here's Ian Mahler swinging and pulling a grounder foul right near the Amarillo dugout. Mahler 1-for-5 with a double so far this week. And on an 0-1 pitch, he'll swing and tap another one softly towards Short. Tureen fields this and then throws to first this time for out number two. So two down now. This would be good work by Short to get through this first inning with just the leadoff homer run allowed. Big early chance for Julian Brock to make this a crooked number. Second and third, two down. Pitch to the righty. Swing and a deep fly ball, left field side, and it'll turn foul outside the pole. That had home run distance to spare, but it's near the creamery out there, near the Ford Plaza.

0: Brock, just a 203 hitter this season. Short sets up and throws his 0-1. It's outside. It's a ball and a strike. Brock homered off Avery Short earlier this season. The last time the Rough Riders were in town, he had the double start week, in which he pitched on Tuesday and Sunday. Brock homered in that Sunday game. And now on a 1-1, he'll hit a fly ball to right field for Jack Hurley, who comes over and makes the catch in the gap. And that's great work by Short to limit the damage to just the Evan Carter leadoff home run. 1-0 Frisco after a half inning here on Newstalk 940 AM.
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0: Evan Carter hit a leadoff home run to open this rehab assignment for Frisco. But Avery Short did a good job to limit the damage to just the one run as we head to the bottom of the first. You see the Frisco defense there. Lee Sang, Carter, and Martinez in the outfield. Wagner, Chavez, Joyce, and Diesla across the infield. And Ian Mahler catches the 23-year-old left-hander Dalton Pence. Makes his seventh start with the Frisco Rough Riders. Former Tar Heel throws his first pitch to Christopher Terrine, who hits a pop-up. This could be in play towards third, and Wagner in foul territory does make the catch. So it's one pitch and one out for Pence. He's been so good. He's 2-2 with a 2.56 ERA and now 32 innings pitched. Just 23 hits allowed, 29 Ks against 10 walks. For a guy who spent the early part of this season at High A with Hub City, made five starts with the Spartan Burgers to a 2.59 ERA before getting promoted. As Anderson Rojas sees a first pitch strike left on left. Rojas had a big game last night, including his first double-A homer. He sees a ball leak off Ian Mahler's glove to the backstop, and it's 1-1. Three hits in the game for Rojas, who has been the most versatile defensive guy the Soddies have had, positionally at least, as he tries to show bunt here, offers at it, and the pitch is called a strike anyway. And now Rojas hits a second straight pop-up. This one to shallow right center. The second baseman, Joyce, drifting and staring right into the sunshine. He does make the catch. And there's two down here in the bottom of the first. Well, Pence averages a little bit less than a strikeout per inning, but his whip is hanging out right around one. Walks and hits per innings pitched. It was under one at 0.95 at High A. And just over one here in Frisco at 1.04. Here's our pick to click, brought to you by Williams Windows. It's Demetrio Crisantes. Seeing a first pitch inside for ball one. Well, tonight, the first time any of the Soddies are seeing Dalton Pence in his career. Spent three seasons, only pitched in two of them at North Carolina because he had Tommy John surgery the summer before he showed up there.

0: This is a third straight pop-up to shallow center, and there's Evan Carter, where he's used to playing at Globe Life. He makes the catch here at Hodgetown, and in seven pitches, Dalton Pence goes 1-2-3. It's 1-0 Frisco after one on Newstalk 940 AM.
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0: Avery Short trying to get through a little bit quicker second inning after an Evan Carter leadoff home run. Put the game's first tally on the board here Friday night in Hodgetown. Defensive alignment there for the Soddies. It's brought to you by High Plains Chiropractic, Franco Rojas and Hurley, Luis Terrien, Crisantes, and McLaughlin, with Logan completing the battery with shorts. Bottom third of the Frisco lineup, Marcus Lee Sang leads it off and swings at the first and rolls it softly to third base for Hansel Luis, who scoops it up and throws him out. And that is more like it for Avery Short. One pitch and one out. And if you could take a snapshot of why Avery Short has been so very good over his last five starts, it's that right there. Early soft contact. He's not trying to strike you out, and obviously sometimes the strikeouts naturally come depending on hitter and game plan for that specific hitter, but Short is trying to pitch to early contact and have 1-2 or maybe sometimes 3 pitch plate appearances as he throws strike one to Max Wagner. Frisco third baseman swings and hits a deep fly ball to right field, and it is gone. An opposite field bullet at 105 off the bat for Wagner. The second home run tonight for Frisco in the 10th of the series. Second straight inning with a solo shot for the Rough Riders, and it's 2-0. As that got out in a hurry for Wagner's 8th with Frisco. Well, not much wind to speak of tonight. The elevation here at Hodgetown certainly helps, as that's a first pitch strike to Corey Joyce, the 9-hitter and second baseman for Frisco, who debuted with the Rough Riders right here in this ballpark back in April. He takes a pitch up and away. But what's the old saying? Solo homers don't beat you. Short and the Soddies hoping that's the case tonight. It's a tapper foul brought to you by Country Auto Group, and it's 1-2. Swinging a fly ball to not very deep center field for Anderson Rojas, who drifts over towards right center and makes the catch, and there's two down. So we've seen a lot of the good of what Short has done, allowing just 3 total runs in his last 5 starts coming in. Relatively early, not that strong contact, but now here's Evan Carter starting the second trip through this Frisco lineup. Pitches up and away for ball one.

Evan Carter does not have a home run in his major league career off of a left-handed pitcher. He's got one tonight as he swings and misses, and it's 1-1. In his career at the major league level against lefties, in the regular season, 6-87. That's an .069 batting average. Now on a 1-1, he'll take a pitch low from short, but he got down 0-2 to start the game, fought back in the count to get it to 3-2, and short hung a slider over the middle of the plate, and Carter crushed it. There's that slider again, and it just misses low and away, and now it's 3-1. The 3-1 to Carter is upstairs, and that's ball four. So a homer and a walk in his first two rehab plate appearances here in Amarillo for Carter, who is expected to be with Frisco the whole weekend, so this is not the last we will see of him. 13 days ago, making an incredible diving catch in shallow center field in Fenway Park, strained his right oblique. June 13th, and now on June 26th, he plays in his first game since. Two down, he's at first for Franier Chavez, who sees a first pitch breaking ball through the back door for strike one. Well, Chavez singled after the Carter home run on the first. He's now 8-15 in the series with a pair of homers. Hit his seventh career home run in this ballpark in last night's game. Playing in his 52nd career game against Amarillo, Chavez pulls another rope down the left field side. It'll bounce off the wall for Franco. As Carter's held up at third, Chavez will cruise into second with a double. Walking a double with two out, have put runners at second and third for Frisco as they try to add on to this two-run lead here early. Chavez has been among the best hitters in the Texas League here in June, OPSing well over 1,100 now this month. That's top five in the league. And now another chance for Arturo Disla. Runners at second and third. First pitch, swing and a miss. Disla reached on a fielder's choice. He hit that ball to shortstop that Tureen, I think, lost the grip on as he tried to flip it to Crisantes at second and just got no mustard on the throw. Crisantes wasn't able to pick it at second, and it led to Chavez reaching safely, as did Disla. The 0-1 hits inside. Arturo backs up out of the way. Isla facing short for the first time tonight. The 1-1. Swing and a miss again. There's the changeup tailing away from a right-handed hitter, Disla, and it's 1-2. Short once again tries to leave two men in scoring position. Two solo homers for Frisco, for Carter and Wagner. Giving the Rough Riders an early lead as they try to secure at least a series split with a victory tonight. Now on a 1-2, Disla pulls a grounder foul. Short almost off the rubber towards third. That's been a midseason adjustment that has helped him immensely against the right-handed hitters. Now Disla will call time as the pitch clock was running down on short. And he feels like now that they've moved him, as you see there, almost off the rubber towards third, that has created a better angle and allows him to just have a little bit more freedom and fluidity to throw his entire arsenal at the righties. Disla off the hands, stays put at 1-2. A couple mid-season tweaks for short have made all the difference. They've tweaked with his sweeper grip. It's created a lot bigger shapes with that pitch, especially against the righties. See what they decide to throw here to Disla on 1-2. Here's short's pitch, and it's outside. 2-2.

0: Carter at third and Chavez at second. A walk and a double with two down have put more pressure on short. Deuces are wild. 2-2 with two down, and the pitch is outside again. This is a good at-bat for Diesla to work it full. Get Short's pitch count now into the 40s. That was his 40th pitch. Big spot here early to try to limit the damage to just the one run. His 3-2 pitch. Diesla chases strike three. Short K's him and leaves two more men in scoring position and leaves the game 2-0. Frisco on Wagner's solo shot. We go to the bottom of the second on News Talk 940 AM.
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0: Dream start to this Friday night for the Frisco Rough Riders. They've hit solo homers in each of the first two innings. And Dalton Pence got three outs and seven pitches in his half of the first. So it's 2-0. Frisco leads as the middle third of the Sod Poodle lineup comes up here. Gavin Conicello against him. First pitch is outside for ball one. I'm Eric Bach. This is News Talk 940 AM or MILB TV, Valley Sports Live. Whoever you're choosing to join us, we appreciate you having us in on this Friday. It's Conicello. Sees a high slider for a strike from Pence. Conicello, Luis, and McLaughlin, a lefty, a switch hitter, and another lefty coming up. The 1-1 is outside. And with Drew Jones down again today, Javier Colina has stacked this lineup against Pence with lefties. For a long part of the season, the Amarillo position player group was pretty exclusively left-handed. Now the 2-1 is popped up again. This is a mile high near the mound for the third baseman, Wagner. And Max drifts and makes the catch. That's now four pop-up outs for Pence. And the first out here in the bottom of the second. But Wentz takes care of lefties in a great way. Under a 500 OPS for left-handed hitters against him across the two levels this year. The OPS for lefties here in Frisco is even lower, 429. As the switch hitting Hansel Luis sees a first pitch breaking ball for strike one. It's a four-seam fastball, cutter, curveball, splitter mix for Pence, who was exclusively a reliever at North Carolina, but has pretty much been a starter for the majority of his professional career, as he misses low and inside to Luis. Not a 1-1. Hansel's on the barrel to center, but Evan Carter's there. A couple steps into left center, he makes the catch, and there's two down here, five up and five down against Pence. Alsadi's facing him for the first time tonight. For the man from Gastonia, North Carolina, just west of Charlotte.

0: He'll take a breaking ball low. Dalton Pence will throw a lot of splitters. That's a pitch he got some help with during spring training from a guy that Rangers fans may have heard of. The pitch is low. I think that's three splitters in a row, and it's 2-1 on McLaughlin. Some guy named Nathan Eovaldi. Now on a 2-1, McLaughlin sends one of the seats on a foul ball, brought to you by Country Auto Group, and it's 2-2. So Eovaldi and Pence spent over an hour after a spring training outing tinkering with and refining his splitter. The two have stayed in texting contact since then about that pitch and other things. The 2-2, McLaughlin, you're just not going to sneak a fastball past him like that. He's got such good bat-to-ball skills. 12 walks and 12 strikeouts here in the month of June. In a month that's been a little bit slower for him, hitting 212 for a 249 hitter overall. Pence tries to put him away on a 2-2. Ben won't chase down in the dirt. It's 3-2. On a sunny 94-degree early Friday evening here in downtown Amarillo, Texas. Shadow creeping its way across the infield from the third base side. McLaughlin on a 3-2 will swing and hit another pop-up. This will get into the seats on the first base side near the booth down here towards first. Got a post-game drone show tonight. First of two nights in a row we have that after a crowd of over 6,300 packed the place on a Thursday. Expecting similar numbers here on Friday night in the first week of the second half. Amarillo trying to win the second half in the Texas League South for the second season in a row. On a 3-2, McLaughlin takes ball four low, and that is a great two-out plate appearance for Ben to draw the walk from Pence and put the first sod poodle on base tonight. So now more walks than strikeouts here in June for number 13. And fresh off his first career professional 5 RBI game, Jack Hurley gets a chance to hit as the tying run, with Frisco leading 2-0. Pair of solo homers for the Rough Riders as Hurley takes ball one low. Jack homered left on left last night off Frisco starter Josh Trentadue. And now, Pence pauses and throws, and Hurley chops a ground ball to second base for Corey Joyce, who will flip to first in time, and the side is quickly retired after the two-out walk. No damage done against Pence. It's 2-0 Frisco after two on News Talk 940 AM.
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0: Third inning here on Friday night in Hodgetown. Avery

0: Shore trying to settle into this game after giving up solo homers in each of the first two. Always love a good between-inning Simba Cam. Look at that baby. Chubby cheeks and all. I'm Eric Bach, happy to be joined by Miss Ruby Perez from the Leaders Readers Network, one of our great sponsors here at Hodgetown, as Orlando Martinez swings at the first pitch and pops it up to shallow left field for Junior Franco. El Ferrari makes the catch, one pitch and one out. Ruby, welcome to the booth.
1: Thank you. Thank you for having me.
0: Of course. So what is the Leaders Readers Network and what is its mission?
1: Well, the Leaders Readers Network is a nonprofit organization that is dedicated to supporting early literacy in Title I schools. Our mission is to cultivate leaders who also support early literacy in our schools and connecting them to educators, students, and community members to provide book events just such as this one, just different opportunities in order to promote early literacy for all.
0: 1-0 to Ian Mahler. Is called a strike. It's 1-1. So can you describe a successful project or partnership your school has completed through the Leaders Readers Network?
1: Yes. So recently a team of teachers and student leaders participated and partnered with the...
0: It's a deep fly ball to center. Got a... Rojas twists it around, but he does make the catch on the edge of the warning track, and there's two down.
1: Yes, we partnered with the teachers, the Leaders Readers Network, in order to provide books for all the kindergarten students from Canyon ISD, and so that was wonderful. We were able to ensure that everybody went home with the book, and we provided creative experiences so that they could find reading exciting.
0: Love it. Two outs now for Julian Brock here in the top of the third. And he sees strike one. So how do teachers and students get involved with the Leaders Readers Network?
1: Well, we have a lot of educators that are currently within our fellowship, and so you can visit our website, leadersreadersnetwork.org, in order to apply to be part of the fellowship. And so once you're part of the fellowship, you're able to have access to books, to service events, to book giveaways. You're able to collaborate with different teachers who are already part of the fellowship as well. And then we have students who are also student literacy leaders, and they promote reading. They go out to the elementary schools, and they do book giveaways, and they do activities with the students. And so it's just getting the kids excited about reading and just a love of learning.
0: 1-2 is down to the dirt, and it's 2-2. So how can the community members join your mission?
1: Again, if you visit our website, there is a volunteer tab there, and so we're always looking for volunteers to provide reading experiences, to support book distributions, to volunteer in our service projects. So there's definitely room for anyone and everyone who would love to participate in sharing the love of reading.
0: Love it. 2-2 on Brock. Short looks for a much-needed 1-2-3 third inning here. His 2-2 pitch is fouled back. That's a beautiful night that you guys all made it out here for.
1: It is, and it's been so wonderful seeing the many kids that have come by our table to pick up books and knowing that they're going to go home and enjoy it with their families. Like, that's why we're here.
0: No doubt. Another 2-2 is outside, 3-2. And you're here with your daughter, too, who threw the first pitch?
1: Yes, yes, my daughter, both of my daughters are here, and we have several of our teacher volunteers as well, teachers that are part of the fellowship. So several volunteers came out tonight.
0: And there's strike three, and you brought us a 1-2-3 inning. How about that?
1: Yay, we're good luck.
0: Gotta love it. Miss Ruby Perez from the Leaders Readers Network, thanks so much.
1: Thank you.
0: 2-0 Frisco. We go to the bottom of the third next.
2: Texas means a lot of things. 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
3: It is just a perfect night to be hanging out at Hodgetown. Beautiful home of the Soddies since 2019. And no team has visited this beautiful place more than Frisco. The Rough Riders lead 2-0 as we head to the bottom of the third. Dalton Pence throws strike one to Gavin Logan, even though Mahler dropped the ball. It's Logan, Franco, and Tureen, 8-9-1 for the Soddies, who don't have a hit through two innings against Pence. He did walk Ben McLaughlin with two outs in the second. So he's faced one over the minimum so far. And his 0-1, swing and a foul tip. This time Mahler does squeeze it, and it's 0-2. Gavin Logan has seen his playing time dip a little bit since Alberto Barriga has been promoted here to Amarillo. But when he's gotten chances in June, he's been really good. 7-for-21 with a pair of homers this month. 3 of his 9 off lefties. That's a check swing. Yes, he did. Strike three. That's the first strikeout for Pence, who, as we said, that's a part of his game, but not the biggest part. Slogan definitely did go there. So far, it's been soft pop-up contact for the Soddies against this left-hander who they're seeing for the first time. Junior Franco, nothing soft about that. That's a punch base hit through the left side for the first one of the game for Amarillo. Well, Franco's done such a nice job all season against left-handed pitching, hitting .320 coming in against the lefties. He's got another base hit to add to that total. So that completes the first trip through the Amarillo lineup. The leadoff man, Christopher Tureen, comes up. He made it out on the very first pitch. Pence threw back in the first on a foul pop to third base. First pitch is low for ball one. Well, both of these starters have pitched at least 5 innings in each of their last 5 starts. So at times this series has dragged along because both offenses have done such extensive damage against the other side's pitching staff. Sometimes these games have dragged along, but this one moving relatively quickly as it's now 2-0 on Tureen. He is the tying run in a 2-0 game. And on a 2-0. He takes a fastball for a strike. Tureen back at his usual spot at shortstop tonight. The 2-1 is called strike two. Rare to see him take 2 fastball strikes in a row. It's one of the more aggressive Sod Poodles in the strike zone. Pence is 2-2. It's tap foul at home plate on a foul ball brought to you by Country Auto Group. Another 2-2. Yes, he did. He got him to chase the elevated fastball for strike three. 2 Ks in the third for Dalton Pence, and there's 2 down. So our Blueprint to the Bigs report is brought to you by Yellow House Machinery, your local John Deere construction equipment dealer for over 60 years. Nothing runs like a deer. Former Sod Poodle Landon Sims held Oklahoma City scoreless over 2 2/3

0: in his first home game with AAA Reno as the Aces' comeback fell just short in a 9-8 loss last night. So Sims, 2 2/3. He was the closer here in Amarillo. His longest outing of the season at any level is our Blueprint to the Bigs report brought to you by Yellow House Machinery as Anderson Rojas takes a breaking ball upstairs for ball one. And now he takes a fastball upstairs and it's 2-0. Rojas popped out to second his first time. Pence looks for a third straight zero. With Franco at first, his 2-0 is in there. The Saudis are seeing a lot of meatball strikes. That's right down the middle at 91 miles per hour. But the thing about Pence's fastball is that it has so much IVB, induced vertical break, meaning that it's rising as it reaches the plate. As Rojas hits it hard to second base again for Joyce, a couple of steps to his left, flip to first in time. Side retired. Saudis get their first hit but can't score against Pence. It's 2-0. Frisco going to the fourth on News Talk 940 AM.
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0: 52 seems like a good place to be tonight. Cold drinks on a hot Amarillo Friday night. It's 2-0 Frisco as Avery Short has settled into this start. Gave up a solo homer in each of the first two innings. And faces the bottom third of the Rough Riders lineup here and throws a front door slider for strike one to Marcus Lee Sang. Lee Sang, Wagner, and Joyce, a lefty and two righties coming up for the AA affiliate of the Texas Rangers. Lee Sang checks the swing. They'll appeal to third, and they say he did. Michael Cross down there rings him up, and it's 0-2. Lee Sang punched out to third his first time. The first pitch short through in that second inning. Now on an 0-2, he strikes out on three pitches to open the fourth. It's a nasty breaking ball from Short, that sweeper that they've tinkered with so much this season. So our instant replays are brought to you by Golden Mesa Casino, and that is a huge sweeper shape, 9 inches of horizontal run, and it's a strikeout brought to you by Optimum to open the fourth. Here's Max Wagner, who hit his seventh Frisco home run over the right field fence his last time, takes a fastball for strike one. The third hit of the series for Max, and he's brought the power punch with the Rough Riders in a relatively small sample size. Pitches up and away, and it's 1-1. But that ball left this ballpark in a flash at 105 off the bat. Just had that different sound. And this one is hit a mile in the air to left. Fracco's at the wall, and this one scrapes the clouds and heads out again for Wagner. Another one that was a skyscraper onto the roof of Bar 352. Wagner hits one bullet homer and one rainbow homer. And it's 3-0 Rough Riders here in the fourth.

It's a tough one for short. That ball was touched at 106 off the bat. How about a 50-degree launch angle there? That is, for those that don't understand launch angles, that is huge. You don't normally see homers on 50-degree launch angles as Corey Joyce follows it up with a base hit through the middle into center field. So three solo homers for Frisco. They've now hit 11 big flies in the first three-plus games of this series. One of them belongs to this guy, the major league rehabber Evan Carter, who took short deep on the game's first at-bat. He walked his second time. First pitch, fastball, strike one. And now short. Sets up and throws an 0-1. Carter takes it away. Well, in his career with Frisco before he was a major leaguer, Evan Carter hit .310 against the Soddies, but performed much better against Amarillo down at Riders Field than he did here at Hodgetown, which is a little counterintuitive. The 1-1. Hit hard past the reach of McLaughlin. It's into right for a second base hit for Evan Carter. As Joyce goes first to third, slides safely feet first to third base. And Carter's been aboard all three times he's come up. He had one hit in 27 at-bats off left-handed pitching with the Rangers this year. He's got two hits plus a walk against short tonight. So if you're a Ranger fan, it's a great sign that Evan Carter seemingly is maybe turning the corner. Obviously, Avery Short's not in the major leagues yet, but still, the point remains. Evan Carter had six base hits off left-handed pitching in the first three seasons of his major league career. Now he's got 2 and 4 innings tonight. As Gabby Hernandez, the pitching coach, will visit Short here to talk through it. With one out in the top of the fourth, it's Frisco 3 and Amarillo nothing. Three solo homers, two for Wagner, one for Carter. And Short's done a good job to leave four men on base, all four of which were in scoring position in the first two innings. Now Franier Chavez already off to a 2-for-2 start tonight and a 9-for-16 start to this series. Has a chance to make this a bigger number here for the Rough Riders than just the one. They're cornered up for the switch hitter batting right. Short's first pitch is in there for strike one. So Carter, if he is going to face a left-handed pitcher, he drew a decent one for him tonight for Short, because Avery's got reverse splits. Right-handed hitters much worse this season, to the tune of about 150 points worse in the OPS column than lefties. So that's a swing and a miss, meaning that lefties have an 814 OPS against Short coming in to this ball game tonight. Righty is at just 635. But it's 0-2. Shorty can use a strikeout here. His pitch, Chavez rips it foul. Line drive off the side netting down the left field side. For a guy that hits lefties at a 348 clip coming in to this game, 2-for-2, that's definitely a much larger number now. Frisco out hitting Amarillo in this game 7-1, and they lead on the scoreboard 3-0. The 0-2 is outside. Short could use one of those double play balls now, as you see the right side wide open there with McLaughlin holding Carter on at first base. Resantes plays up the middle for a potential inning-ending double play. And now on a 1-2. Chavez hits a grounder, backhanded at third by Luis. He'll fire to second for one, and that's all they'll get. Carter's out. The run scores. As Chavez picks up his 40th RBI of the season for Frisco, and the Rough Riders lead 4-0 with a crooked number here in the fourth.

That's the ground ball he was looking for, but it was just inside the line on a good sliding stop for Luis. Oh, gosh, I don't think he was out at second. That is a favorable call for Amarillo there. Fielder's choice RBI for Chavez. He's at first base. And Arturo Disla swings and misses at short's first breaking ball for strike one. Oh for two start for Disla. And now the 0-1. Just misses. A little bit down, a little bit out. That short changeup at 81. Chavez hops off of first. Short with a longer look home. Throws a 1-1 right past Disla. Another chase lunging out after a low sweeper. And it's 1-2. Instant replay is brought to you by Golden Mesa Casino. Righties have just not squared that pitch up at all. And now short. Softly tossed back to first. The 1-2. Disla hits a towering drive to center. Rojas is back at the wall. He jumps, and that is up and out. It's over the line. The call is home run. Disla has the fourth home run of the game for Frisco, just above the yellow line. People are saying no. It definitely was a home run above the line, and Davion Fry, the first base umpire, is right on that call. He immediately signaled home run. Colina's going to come out and ask the question. He has to, but this ball's clearly a home run. See the replay there. It hits, I think, above the T-Mobile sign just to the left of it. It is a home run, guys. I mean, the umpire Fry there is out in short right field to try to make that call. The umps are going to get together, and we've already seen, not this crew, a different Texas League crew, take away a home run from a hitter in a similar spot that hit that pink T-Mobile sign out there. And they're going to discuss, but I don't see how they can change it. I mean, they don't have the luxury of instant replay. And I just don't see how this can be overturned. The crew of Jalen Goodman, who's the crew chief and home plate umpire, Fry and Michael Cross are discussing here. I'm going to look at it again, but I'm 99.9% sure this is a home run. Yeah, you can see it hit. I'm not even sure you can see in the shot where it hits, and they're going to keep it a home run, and that's the correct call. Or maybe not. Now they're going to go talk to Chad Comer, the manager for Frisco. Oh, boy. This already happened once this season where a home run was incorrectly brought back, and I think based on them talking to Chad Comer, they're about to do it again. And, you know, the umpires are between a rock and a hard place here because they don't have the luxury of instant replay as we do. But in real time, we could see from our perch up here on the third floor that the ball did, in fact, hit above the yellow line. First-year manager Comer spent the last three seasons managing at the high A level

0: with the Rangers. And I get it from Colina's perspective. I mean, he has to argue and fight for his players. But I just don't see how the umpires can change this. It seems like Comer's pretty calm, but would not surprise me at this point if they brought Diesla back out and put him at third base. I mean, this is turning into a town hall conference. We just have to decide, is it a home run or is it not? Let's keep the game moving here. Oh boy, they're going to put him at second. That's tough. That is tough for Diesla because this ball's above the line. I mean, you can see Rojas sees the ball hits, I don't know, 10 feet up the batter's eye there, above the pink T-Mobile sign. So Chavez is given home plate on the play. So he scores. So it's officially 5-0 Frisco. The folks in the scoring booths are going to have to go back and correct it in the software as Orlando Martinez digs in and swings and misses at the first pitch. So it's the 7th double for Diesla instead of his 8th homer. I just don't know how you can overturn that if you're the umpires without seeing a replay. The initial call was home run. The pitch is outside and it's 1-1. And I mean, we said it the last time, we say it this time. And this one, I think, is more clearly a home run than the last one. It was when Wichita was here at the start of May. So the pitch to Martinez is lifted foul. That one was a little tougher to see because it hit that pink T-Mobile sign out there right above the pitch clock. And this one hit above that, a good 10 feet up the batter's eye. We saw it in real time. The umpires saw it in real time and then somehow talked themselves out of it. But the Saudis will take it. It's 5-0 instead of 6-0. As Short can finish this inning here as he throws his 1-2 to Martinez, who swings and misses. Strike 3, inning over. So Short does take advantage of the favorable call, and it's 5-0 Frisco as we head to the bottom of the 4th on News Talk 940 AM.
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0: Saudi's got to get to

work with the bats here on this Friday night. It's 5-0 Frisco. We got the World Cup going on. Ruckus, just like many of the men on the pitch, flailing about. Demetrio Crisantes leading it off against Dalton Pence, who's faced two over the minimum. He's walked one and allowed one hit. And throws strike one to Crisantes. 3-4-5 for Amarillo, down by 5 here in the fourth. On an 0-1. Pitch is spiked to the backstop. This is a pop-up to the seats on a foul ball brought to you by Country Auto Group, and it's 1-2 on Crisantes, who hit a towering pop-up to center field his first time, caught by Evan Carter. Crisantes, Conocello, and Luis. Trio that's been highly impactful in this series for Amarillo. On a 1-2, Crisantes hits it hard. Back up second, Joyce lets it roll right under his glove as he tried to backhand it. Well, they had him played up the middle. Joyce was in the exact right spot for Crisantes, but he just didn't make the play. It's on the left field side of second, and Joyce just picked up the glove before the baseball found its way to it. Here's Gavin Conocello now left on left. First pitch is upstairs for ball one, and they've gone single for Crisantes. So officially the second hit for Amarillo. Here's the 1-0. Fouled back. Conti took a big rip at that. He popped out next to the mound to the third baseman Wagner his first time. The 1-1. Got a hanging breaker and knocked it foul again towards Buchanan Street.

The 1-2. Way up and away. Good lead for Conicello. I want to say quietly, because this homestand has been a little quiet for him. 4-for-12. He's hitting .338 with over 1,000 OPS in June. He's finally figured out the home versus road split a little bit better. This ball's a little tapper up the third baseline. Tough spot for Mahler, a fair baseball. The catcher springs out and throws out Conicello. It's a good play by Mahler there against the green. Crisantes is into scoring position in a 5-0 game. Frisco leads. Hansel Luis, switch hitter, batting right. Try to make his mark on this game. First pitch, breaking ball, grounded foul. So Colina himself coaches third base tonight. He'll usually do one per week. JDB, Jaime Del Valle, our friend and pregame show translator, coaches first. The 0-1. Way up and away. The pitch. Ooh, Luis was on it. Another hanging spinner right over the heart of the plate that he fouls back. Eventually, the Saudis are going to have to do some damage on those hanging breaking balls if they want to give themselves a good chance on this Friday, even this series. Frisco's 1-2 out of the first three. Amarillo tries to set up a

0: playoff series for the first time between these two as Luis is down swinging. Got sped up on a fastball for Pence for Dalton's third K. And there's two down here in the bottom of the fourth for Ben McLaughlin. McLaughlin was the first Amarillo base runner against Pence back in the second. Drew a well-worked walk on seven pitches. Still look Crisantes back. Nobody home at second, though. Left on left, the pitch. It's a breaking ball given right at the top shelf for strike one. Well, if you're just joining us this week, used to seeing Ben McLaughlin with long brown locks of hair coming out of his helmet. He cut his hair on this long homestand. Well, he didn't. Gavin Conicello did. So curveball's inside, and it's 1-1. He's getting rid of the long hair for the hot Amarillo summer. Said he just needed a change. So Conti took a number one guard all the way around. Now on a 1-1, Ben elevates down the right field side. This is turning, and it's turning foul. It had home run distance by a lot, but outside the pole, it's a long strike two, and it's 1-2 on McLaughlin. With Crisantes at second on a 1-2, McLaughlin fights off a heater. Land on top of the Pepsi party deck over there. Look out, rattled around the railing and ceiling. Jam-packed Hodgetown. Most of the fans in the shade now. The entire infield is shaded as the sun sets on this beautiful Amarillo Friday. Another 1-2 is just a little bit up and away. 2-2. Outfield still bathed in sunshine, but infielders are shaded. They've all got rid of the shades. Another 2-2. Another pop-up. This one could be in play towards third for Wagner, and the third baseman in the coaching box does make the catch to retire the side. Sadis can't score a leadoff single. It's 5-0 Frisco going to the fifth on News Talk 940 AM.
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0: Avery Short trying to keep on chugging along here as we go to the fifth, 76 pitches into the start. It's 5-0 Frisco. Five runs on eight Rough Rider hits. Place is packed here on this Friday night.

0: Ian Mahler leads off the top of the fifth. Right-handed swinger against the lefty. Sees ball one up and away. We'll get to our Reed Beverage scoreboard update during this half inning. Here's the 1-0. Mahler fouls it back on a foul ball brought to you by Country Auto Group. Doubleheader in Springfield tonight. The Cardinals and the Northwest Arkansas Naturals. Game one was won by Springfield 7-5. And in game two, they lead 7-1. So looking like it will be a Cardinal doubleheader sweep. As Mahler swings and hits a deep drive to right, Hurley's at the base of the wall. He jumps and it's just deep enough onto the berm for another Frisco home run. Not going to take that one away. Mahler's sixth of the year. And it's 6-0 Rough Riders now. Officially their fourth home run of this game. As Hurley was just out of room. He gave it a leap, but unless he was Dr. Reed Richards from the Fantastic Four, he wasn't going to make that catch. Now here's Julian Brock. Swinging and missing at a first pitch. Slow 75-mile-per-hour breaking ball for strike one. Frisco has gotten short tonight. Another swing and a miss. A change up, and it's 0-2 on Brock. Well, the middle third of the lineup has done really nothing tonight before that Mahler swing. Martinez 0-3. Mahler was 0-2 before the homer, and now Brock is 0-3. Strikeout swinging for Short's fifth K, and our strikeouts are brought to you by Optimum. 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Elsewhere in the Texas League, Arkansas leads San Antonio 5-2 in the bottom of the fourth. Midland leads Wichita 2-0 in the sixth. As Marcus Lee Sang pops it up to right, this one's in the park for Hurley. Well in front of the warning track, he'll make the catch, and there's two down. Tulsa leads Corpus Christi 1-0 in the bottom of the fifth. Here it's 6-0 Frisco over the Saudis. That is your Reed Beverage scoreboard update here in the fifth. Two down for Max Wagner, who's homered both times off short. First pitch strike. One to right, one to left for Wagner, who's now up to 8 homers with Frisco. It's a tapper foul right at home plate, and it's 0-2. Former ACC Player of the Year at Clemson, Max Wagner, was a high draft pick of the Baltimore Orioles back in 2022. Released by Baltimore earlier this season. Scooped up by Texas, and he's been a great contributor for Frisco, and he might have a 3-homer game. Not might, he does. That is way out of here. Wow, a long one for Wagner. 437 feet. He came in with 6. He's got 9 before the game is halfway done. Unreal. 7-0 Frisco. That'll be the end for Short. Javier Colina comes out after the 5th home run the Rough Riders have hit tonight. And really, it should be 6. Alec Baker's coming in. And we'll tell you about him as we break and come back. 7-0 Rough Riders. 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
2: Called the Bullpen is brought to you by Rosa's Cafe and Tortilla Factory here with two down in the top of the fifth. It's time for the 26-year-old Alec Baker to throw for the 18th time this season. Born in Springfield, Massachusetts, he's thrown 34 and two-thirds this season, ERA north of 8. His first outing of this series, last pitch on the Sunday, Father's Day. Gave up 5 earned runs on 6 hits, but before that, he'd thrown 4 scoreless innings in a row across 2 appearances. Not Avery Short's night. Allows 10 hits, 5 of the 10 homers, 3 of them to Max Wagner. And now it's Corey Joyce with the bases clear and 2 out, right on right against Baker, seeing a first pitch breaking ball for strike 1. Fastball's low, it's 1-1. It's the first 3-homer game of the season for a Rough Rider. It's their second 5-homer game of the season here at Hodgetown. They also did it back on April 15th as Joyce pulls a liner caught at third by Hansel. Quick hands at the hot corner for Luis. Get Baker through the fifth. 7-0 Frisco as we're halfway home on News Talk 940 AM.
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2: Amarillo trying to do some type of damage against Frisco starter Dalton Pence, who's been handed a 7-0 lead here as we go to the bottom of the fifth on Friday night. Bottom third of the Sod Poodle lineup coming up. It's just 2 hits and 3 total base runners for the Sod Poodles with the first 4 against Pence, who throws just his 58th pitch, and it's upstairs to Jack Hurley for ball 1. This is News Talk 940 AM. I'm Eric Bach, or it's MILB-TV or Bally Sports Live. However you're consuming the Soddies on Friday, we're glad you're here. As Hurley fouls a fastball back to the screen on a foul ball brought to you by Country Auto Group. And it is 1-1. Pence has thrown at least 5 innings in all 6 of his Frisco starts as he gets a swing and a miss from Hurley. He's got a sub-3 ERA in both of his months of Double-A baseball so far. His 1-2, Hurley chases strike 3. Fastball a little bit off the plate away for the 4th K for Dalton Pence. Really hasn't been a ton of strikeout stuff. Just a lot of weak contact.

stacked against him. One of his strikeout victims is this guy, Gavin Logan. He's done a nice job against lefties this year as a left-handed hitter. First pitch, he loads up but takes a strike. The 0-1, swing and a miss. Well, we mentioned earlier, Pence overall this season has allowed a 494 OPS to left-handed hitters. Sadis have six lefties in the lineup tonight, so on paper it's a good matchup for Pence, and it's played out that way. His 0-2. Logan hits it hard on the ground through the right side, right between Diesla and Joyce. And he has the third Amarillo knock tonight. Good job to stay on that breaking ball. Murillo's got to do something with it here. Junior Franco singled his last time against Pence. Well, Franco now has 17 hits off left-handed pitching this season, a .331 batting average, but all 17 hits have been singles. No extra base pop against the lefties as that curveball skips past Mahler to the backstop and it will give Logan second base for free. See, Mahler struggled to squeeze the baseball at times tonight. Now Amarillo's first run moves into scoring position with one out for Franco. The 1-0. Way upstairs, up at the eye level of El Ferrari. Going with the white-based cleats tonight. Used to seeing him with the more colorful accessories. And now on a 2-0, he sees another curveball in the dirt, and Logan slams on the brakes and will go back to second, because that one didn't get far enough away from Mahler. No need to run into an out at third base when you're down by seven here in the fifth, so probably a smart hold there for Logan. Top of the Amarillo lineup lurking on a 3-0. Franco takes ball four. It's a four-pitch walk. So a rally started by the bottom of the Amarillo lineup. A single by the eight-hitter Logan and a walk to the nine-hitter Franco. Both lefties against this pitcher that's tough on lefties. Good work by those two to try to get the Sadis back into this game. It's Christopher Terrine, the leadoff man, comes up. Not before the pitching coach, Thomas St. Clair, will go out there. First time Pence has come across really any trouble tonight. It's the first time Amarillo has had more than one base runner on at a single moment. Here's Terrine, who hits lefties well to a .317 clip with two on and one out, has a chance starting the third trip through the Amarillo lineup, and he takes ball one away. Well, no lead is safe at Hodgetown. Anyone who's watched games here knows that. So if Amarillo's bullpen can tighten the screws, then this offense has a chance to come back. As the pitch is upstairs and it's 2-0 as Pence has slightly lost his command here. Four pitch walk to Franco and now it's 2-0 on Terrine. And the pitch, swing and a pop, straight back and out of play. 2-1. Some activity in the Frisco bullpen, but nobody throwing yet. Zach Bryant, the one doing some band work up against the netting. On a 2-1, Christopher Terrine swings.

0: Lucky number 7 makes it 7-3. Set up by the bottom of the lineup, the leadoff man drills a baseball just over the wall. So Martinez maybe had a chance to catch that ball reaching over the fence, but it was hit so hard that he didn't have a chance to get there. Swing and a miss. That is the first home run, the third home run that Pence has allowed with Frisco. All three to right-handed hitters as a lefty, Rojas, sees a fastball for strike two. He has not allowed a homer to a lefty this season. And now on an 0-2, Rojas is down swinging. So he's gone on three pitches after the Turin three-run blast. Demetrio Crisantes with the bases clear and two down, trying to restart a rally here. As Amarillo's back in the game. Swing and a miss, strike one. Anybody at any time can go deep here in the center of the Texas Panhandle. Never out of it. As Crisantes sends a bullet to left field for his second hit tonight. 104 screaming off the barrel of his bat. Amarillo has three hits in this inning against Pence. They had two hits in the first four innings. Amarillo twice erased six-run deficits in the first six-game series Frisco played here. Tonight would be an even bigger comeback. Long way to go, batter by batter. Gavin Conicello takes ball one low. And of course, you got to slow down the Rough Riders on the other side of the baseball, which certainly maybe is the most difficult task of them all. The 1-0. Conti rips it foul back to the screen, and it's 1-1. The 1-1. Conicello drives it to left field for Lee Sang. On the edge of the warning track, the left fielder does make the catch and the side retired, but Amarillo has some life on a Friday night. A three-run homer for Christopher Turin makes it 7-3 Frisco, going to the sixth on News Talk 940 AM.
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0: Amarillo has some life on this Hodgetown Friday night. Those guys in the sheet race don't have much life, especially that guy in the brown sheet. So Evan Carter.

0: Brewers night is apparently done after five rehab innings tonight and a three-reach game. He homered, he walked, he singled. Dylan Dreiling pinch hits for him. Another top Rangers outfield prospect who's the usual center fielder for Frisco. Faces Alec Baker to open the top of the sixth and sees a breaking ball down to the dirt for ball one. So Carter, who hit a leadoff homer, rehabbing that strained right oblique that happened 13 days ago at Fenway Park. The highly successful first rehab game as his replacement Dreiling bounces the ball to second for Crisantes, who throws him out from short right. So now that Amarillo finally has some life on the Turin three-run homer in the bottom of the fifth, it's up to the Sod Poodle bullpen to try to pump the brakes on this red-hot Frisco offense. Now here's Franier Chavez with a first pitch swing and a pop foul towards Buchanan Street. A foul ball brought to you by Country Auto Group. Chavez has singled, doubled, driven in a run with a fielder's choice. He has been a pain in the side for the Soddies all season long. Breaking balls, golf foul back, and it's 0-2. The pitch is low, 2-2. Baker, who's been a starter in his career, strikes out Chavez. A fastball on the outer rail. It's a six strikeout game for the Soddies, brought to you by the Amarillo Area Foundation. And this, you can feel the momentum in this game shifting back towards Amarillo. If Baker can go 1-2-3 here in this inning, you gotta like the momentum swinging back even further the Sod Poodles' way. Gonna have to do it against Arturo Disla, who officially doubled his last time. And I get this is the Sod Poodle broadcast, and we're slanted towards the Soddies. It was a home run, and it was called a double. It was initially called a home run by the umpires correctly. They conferenced and decided to change it to a double. As the pitch is outside, it's 1-1 on Disla, who thought he had his eighth Frisco home run. Instead, it was just a run-scoring double. And on a 1-1, he's late on a Baker fastball and sends it to the concourse. 1-2. The 1-2, Disla swings and misses, no foul tip, strike three. He's going to give himself up, and the side is retired. That's the shutdown inning Amarillo needed. 1-2-3 for Baker. Soddies down by four, heading bottom six next on News Talk 940 AM.
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2: Not much wind to speak of on this Amarillo Friday night. Pretty calm out there. There's some wind created when these two guys collided. Whew. Knockerballs is undefeated. 7-3 Frisco. Dalton Pence back out there for the sixth inning, throwing ball one a little bit up and away to Hansel Luis. Luis, McLaughlin, and Hurley, 5, 6, and 7 for the Soddies, who got a three-run homer from Christopher Turin in the fifth to get back within a swing as Luis takes a pitch down on the dirt. That was the 83rd for Pence, whose ceiling is 87 in a single start. He's done that twice here in the month of June. Maybe it's just going to be Luis here in the bottom of the sixth as he takes all three upstairs. So Dreiling is the new center fielder for Frisco after he pinch hit for Evan Carter. And Luis takes a strike, 3-1. Hansel 0 for 2 with a fly ball to center and a strikeout swinging tonight. One of five Pence K's. His 3-1 is popped up. First base side. It will fade towards the seats. What a great catch made. Guy with a glove. Put it to good use. On a 3-2, Luis swings and chops a high ground ball to third for Max Wagner, who had to wait for it to come down and throws it off the glove of Diesla. Leaks away. Luis will have at least one extra base, and he'll stop at second. That's a break Amarillo definitely could use. Luis beat that baseball straight into the ground on a huge hop to third. Wagner threw a little bit high, and Diesla tried to keep his foot on the bag but couldn't squeeze it. And here comes Chad Comer. That will be the end. Exactly 87 pitches in for Pence once again. Comer on to make a pitching change. It's Jancer Lara coming in next as we break and come back. Bottom of the sixth, Frisco 7, Amarillo 3, but threatening again on News Talk 940 AM.
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2: Our call to the bullpen is brought to you by Rosa's Cafe and Tortilla Factory here as the Soddies finally get Frisco starter Dalton Pence out of the game after the leadoff error made in the bottom of the sixth. It's Jancer Lara, the 29-year-old from San Cristobal in the DR, making another appearance for Frisco. As Ben McLaughlin comes up here. Twenty-third appearance of the season for Lara. It's 2-1 with a 5.76 ERA. 42 Ks and 29 2/3. Now McLaughlin will try to do some damage with Amarillo down by 4. 7-3 Frisco leads. First 7 of the game to the Rough Riders, last 3 to the Soddies. The pitch is called strike 1 at the very top of the strike zone.

for McLaughlin, who's walked and fouled out to third. Lara's second outing of this series. He'll step off. Needed to get just one out two nights ago. Now on an 0-1, McLaughlin fouls it back. He didn't need to. He was only able to get the one out because he was the losing pitcher in the 10th inning. An unearned run scoring against him on Alberto Barriga's game-winning hit, delivering the Sadis so far their only win this week in three tries, trying to even this series tonight. McLaughlin swings and elevates to right field towards the gap for Martinez, the right fielder. No, it lands over his head. Dreiling throws it in. McLaughlin tumbles back to first. I don't know what happened there. It looked like Martinez had a beat, but two defensive mistakes in a row for Frisco have set the Sadis up here in the sixth. Well, this is Dreiling's first defensive inning in center. I don't know if Martinez thought that Dreiling was behind him or what, but the ball lands in the outfield and can't score that any other way than a base hit for McLaughlin as Jack Hurley swings and misses and drops the bat straight down in the dirt as he's trying to squeeze and flex out his right hand. Doesn't look like he's too comfortable there. It's Jalen Goodman, the home plate umpire, is having a conversation with Hurley. And they're going to call the trainer, Haruki Mukoichi, out. I think that if Jalen is going to give an extra time for a potential injury issue, it has to be the trainer going out there. So, I mean, Hurley dropped the bat straight down to the dirt after swinging and missing at Lara's first pitch. Well, with Drew Jones presumably still on the shelf tonight, you see a pretty normal-looking swing there, but Hurley just lost the grip in his right hand, and now he's going to try to swing again. He says, yeah, I'm fine. That's definitely something to monitor here. It's first and third with nobody out. Hurley's 0 for 2 tonight in a big spot here to try to get Amarillo closer. Lara's 0-1. Fouled back and it's 0-2. Another 0-2 pitch is just a little bit upstairs. It's a close one to take on 0-2. Missed the TrackMan strike zone by maybe a millimeter. One ball and two strikes with Luis at third and McLaughlin at first. Lara throws and Hurley strikes out. A back foot breaking ball gets him. He's down swinging for a second time tonight. Well, it was Gavin Logan that started the three-run rally in the fifth inning for Amarillo with a one-out single. Now he comes up here with a chance to do some more damage. He and Franco both reached in the 8 and 9 holes, and then the leadoff man Turin blasted a three-run homer. The pitch is up and in for ball one. Well, Lara has a very interesting story. He broke his thumb last season on his pitching hand in early June, and that knocked him out for the rest of 2025. He did not pitch in affiliated baseball from 2019 to 2024. Originally signed with the Kansas City Royals back in 2015. He's 29 years old. He'll be 30 on August 10th.

continuing the theme of a very old Frisco team for this level, especially as Double-A baseball is progressively getting younger. Logan swings and misses. It's 1-1. This Frisco team not getting any younger. In fact, Evan Carter, who is the major league rehabber who's been in the big league since 2023, is the second youngest player on this Frisco team. Just insane. The 1-1. Swing and a miss at a fastball. 96, and it's 1-2. I mean, think about that. I mean, obviously Carter debuted when he was 20 and contributed greatly to Texas's world championship in that 2023 season. But he's the major league rehabber that's supposed to be the season vet of the group, and he's the second youngest guy on the team. As McLaughlin runs for second, the pitch is inside, and there's no throw. Well, Ben, not known as a base stealer, picks up just his second of the season. As that pitch was called strike three to Logan. I thought it was inside, but no cigar, and there's two down now. So now Junior Franco is the man that has to do something here with two outs. Rough Riders spend a mound visit here with Mahler. Well, McLaughlin got a great jump on Lara. Franco's been aboard twice tonight, a single and a walk. First pitch, swing and a ball belted through the middle, past the reach of Chavez, up the gap. Franco comes through, and now he wants two. Both are in, thrown out in time. El Ferrari brings the Saudis back within two as he drives in two with a double, brought to you by Bank of America. Crushed at 103 off the bat, and Franco has been a key piece tonight for Amarillo in the nine hole. Two hits plus a walk, two more RBIs. Wasted no time attacking the first pitch. And now Christopher Turin is the tying run. First seven to Frisco, last five to Amarillo. The first three for the Saudis on one swing for Turin, who takes a pitch in tight for ball one. What did I say earlier? Nobody is ever out of a baseball game here at Hodgetown. Ever. Now the Saudis have made it more than a game here in the sixth. On a 1-0, Tureen off the hands bloops a pop-up that lands on the fan side of the netting. First base side as Diesla gave it a look. It's the eighth double of the season for Franco. RBIs 30 and 31 for El Ferrari. Amarillo now 3-for-7 in this game with men in scoring position. They've taken advantage of the opportunities they've had, and Frisco has hit five homers. They also have left some money on the table, especially early in the game against Short. Lara's 1-1 is outside to Turin. And, of course, two defensive mistakes in this inning for Frisco. The throwing error for Wagner to lead off the inning, and then the misplay out and right for Martinez, which doesn't go down as an error, but for all intents and purposes, certainly was a ball that should have been caught. Both those guys are the ones that touch home plate here in the sixth inning. And now Lara disengages for a second time, and that's a free base for Franco. Remember, in Double-A this season, you only get one disengagement. That's a new rule at this level this season. Occasionally, you see pitchers forget. Just as Lara did there. So the sixth run, 90 feet away, as Tureen steps out of the way of a pitch inside, and it's 3-1 on him.

On a 3-1, Tureen takes ball four outside. And the inning continues. A walk puts the tying runs on base for Anderson Rojas coming up. Lara hasn't gotten help from his defense, but also hasn't been super sharp out of the Frisco bullpen. That will bring the pitching coach, Thomas St. Clair, out once again. Frisco cruised through the first five innings of this game on the mound. Things have been a little bit more troubling for them recently. So Rojas, fresh off his first double-A home run in a three-hit game yesterday. It's 0-for-3 to start this game, but has a huge chance with the tying runs at the corners. And Lara's first one is upstairs for ball one. Nobody's throwing yet for Frisco, but it might become emergency situation here for the Rough Riders. Seen their 7-0 lead evaporate quickly. Now Rojas takes ball two low. Manager Colina runs through the signs in the third base coaching box. See if Rojas can get this game tied. Lara's 2-0 is inside, ball three. Fastball at 95 misses. And now Austin Roberts all of a sudden will start to throw for Frisco. Another classic brewing between Amarillo and Frisco. What's new? Lara's 3-0. Taking all the way, 3-1. And now on a 3-1, Tureen runs and the pitch is fouled back. Bit risky there to potentially make the third out of the inning at second base, but now he will definitely be going 3-2, two outs. So if Rojas can plug a gap, this game will almost certainly be tied. 3-2 pitch is inside, ball four. And now the Saudis' best hitter is coming up in a bases loaded situation with a chance to potentially give Amarillo the lead. Back-to-back walks for Lara after the Franco two-run double. And it's Demetrio Crisantes' turn. 2-for-3 tonight with a couple of bullets in his last two ABs. First pitch. Fastball down the middle, strike one. Crisantes now has 6 hits in the series. He's 6-for-16. And he takes the ball outside, 1-1. It's been so good, 8-for-22 with runners in scoring position and 5 of the 8 for extra bases. So it's been both quality and quantity for number 3. Top-ranked prospect on this team on a 1-1 pitch. Takes ball two, low and inside on a breaker, 2-1. Just a fastball slider mix for Lara. So if you're guessing up there, you've got a 50-50 chance to guess right. His 2-1 is upstairs, ball three at the letters of Crisantes. Bases loaded walk certainly would be fine with Gavin Conicello, guy who has crushed right-handed pitching this season, coming up next. Hitter-friendly count. On a 3-1 pitch, Crisantes takes ball four outside. It's a one-run game.

0: bases loaded. Walker third straight for Laura. Brings home Franco, and it's 7-6. First seven to Frisco, last six to Amarillo, and that'll be the end for Laura. Chad Comer's seen enough. He's going out to make a pitching change as Austin Roberts is going to have to come in and rescue the Rough Riders against Conicello coming up next. It's getting spicy on a Friday night at Hodgetown on News Talk 940 AM.
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0: Call to the Bullpen is brought to you by Rosas Cafe and Tortilla Factory here in the bottom of the sixth. Amarillo was blanked 7-0 through the first 4.5 innings of this game. But the Saudis scored 3 times in the fifth on one swing, 3 more times here in the sixth on a 2-run double and a bases-loaded walk. And now it's up to the 27-year-old California native Austin Roberts on for the 24th time this season for the Rough Riders in his first year with the Texas Rangers. Trying to get Gavin Conocello out. He's the ninth Saudi to hit in this sixth inning. 3 straight walks for Lara chases him. And now Conocello, still in search of his first home run at Hodgetown this season, sees a first pitch breaking ball spin in there for strike one. He's been maybe the best road hitter this season in the Texas League. And he's picked it up here at home in the month of June. Now would be a great time to break through. The 0-1, another breaking ball, hacked at and missed, 0-2. See the numbers there on Roberts, his second appearance of this series with his 3.58 ERA. Allowed 2 hits and a run 2 nights ago. That was in the 9th inning, and a blown save opportunity. Ended up being a Saad Poodle walk-off winner. Now up 0-2. Conocello strikes out, and Roberts comes in and takes care of him on 3 pitches to leave the bases loaded and leave the Rough Riders ahead for now. 7-6 Frisco going to the 7th on Newstalk 940 AM.
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1: New life for Amarillo, as you see there. Started 7-0 Frisco, but a trio of runs in each of the last two innings for the Sod Poodles on offense have brought them back within a run. 7-6 here as we head to the seventh. Alec Baker went 1-2-3 in the sixth, and that's part of this momentum shift in this baseball game. Baker throwing a shutdown sixth, and now he faces the middle third of the lineup here in the seventh, throwing ball one upstairs to Orlando Martinez. Cleanup man for Frisco is 0-3. The pitch is low, 2-0. Baker's got the last four outs after 4 2/3 from Avery Shore. The 2-0 is fouled back to the screen on a foul ball brought to you by Country Auto Group. It's Martinez, Mahler, and Brock. A combined 1-for-9 in this game for the middle third of the Frisco lineup. It's been the top third and the bottom third that have done all the damage tonight outside of the Mahler solo homer. As this is a pop-up, should be in play for Luis on the third base side. In foul territory, he's called off by Tureen, who in fair territory, one step straddling the line, does make the catch. So five up, five down against Baker. And as we said, it's great that the offense has mounted this comeback. But this is the side of things that might be the most challenging, holding the Frisco offense down for the last third of this game. So far, Baker has seemed to be up to the task. Here's Mahler, who had his eighth home run his last time. Takes strike one. 5 solo home runs in this game for Frisco. What did I say? Solo homers don't beat you, even if you give up 5 of them. The pitch is low, and it's 1-1. 5 of Frisco's 10 hits have gone over the fence. 3 of them for Max Wagner. He's got the first 3 home run game of the season for a Rough Rider. The 1-1. Mahler off the hands, rolls it foul, wide of third. By the way, it is a 6-run game brought to you by United Supermarkets for Amarillo. 3 in the fifth, 3 in the sixth have made this a ball game on this big crowd Friday night. Got a drone show and a fireworks show post game, so good to keep the fans engaged here. As Baker takes a big deep breath and throws 1-2, Mahler checks and did not go. 2-2. Very close, but I do think he held back. It's a little tapper towards the mound. Baker comes off, flips to first in time, 2 down. 6 up and 6 down against Baker. As we mentioned, got roughed up for 5 runs in 2 2/3 on Sunday by Midland, but no such luck so far for Frisco here tonight against him. Here's Julian Brock, 0-for-3 with a couple Ks tonight. As Baker tries to throw a second straight 1-2-3 inning. Brock takes a low breaking ball, 1-0. The pitch, swing and a miss. Elevated fastball past him, and it's 1-1. Pretty calm, basically windless night for Amarillo standards. As Brock takes a front door breaking ball right on the inner edge for strike 2. Bit of a generous give maybe there for Jalen Goodman. Baker and the Soddies will take it. 1-2. The pitch. He holds back. 2-2. Slider down and out. That's a great pitch on 1-2-1.

0: 2-2. Swing and a miss. He got him. Third K for Baker. 7 up, 7 down against him to take us to the 7th inning stretch, brought to you by Northwest Texas Healthcare System. They're leading the way in heart emergency and children's healthcare services. 7-6, Frisco at the stretch on News Talk 940 AM.
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we go. All the momentum right now on the side of the Amarillo Sod Poodles. Still trailing Frisco 7-6. They sent all nine men to the plate in the sixth inning. Scored three runs for the second straight frame. Now Austin Roberts gets the seventh clean, throwing strike one at the bottom rail to Hansel Luis. It's Luis, McLaughlin, and Hurley, the same trio that led off the sixth. As Hansel got that whole rally started by reaching on a Max Wagner throwing error. That curveball spins in there at 80 for Roberts, who struck out Gavin Conicello on three pitches to leave the bases loaded in the sixth inning. So it could have been even more for the Soddies if not for the efforts by Roberts. And now on an 0-2, Hansel's down. Six pitches, six strikes, two Ks for Roberts. And the first out quickly on the board here in the home seventh. There's Ben McLaughlin now. Taking ball one upstairs. Well, the last time Amarillo came back from a seven-run deficit was against this team, Frisco, in this ballpark less than one calendar year ago. 1-0 upstairs again to Ben, and it's 2-0. Soddies were down 11-2 in the eighth inning on July 10th of last year here against Frisco. And in the seventh season of Sod Poodle Baseball, the team only has four wins, in which they've trailed by seven runs in the game. So this would be some rare air tonight if Amarillo, of course, can jump ahead and win this game. Because that's ball three to McLaughlin, and after six straight strikes for Roberts, he's thrown three straight balls here to Ben. Pitch is on the inside edge. It's 3-1. to 2 in the eighth and came back to win in 11 innings. Less than 1 year ago here against Frisco. Anything can happen on any given night at Hodgetown. It's the beauty of the place. The pitch is fouled back. 3-2 from Roberts to McLaughlin. This is the 139th career AA appearance for Austin Roberts. And he walked McLaughlin. Ball four.

0: not really competitive there on 3-2, and McLaughlin draws his second walk. He's aboard for a third time tonight. Roberts, originally drafted by the Pittsburgh Pirates in the eighth round in 2019, made 37 appearances in 2022 at the AA level for Pittsburgh with Altoona, the curve, then was taken by the Miami Marlins in the Rule 5 draft that December, as Jack Hurley sees strike one. Made just under 80 career appearances for the Pensacola Blue Wahoos, the AA affiliate of the Marlins. The 0-1 is fouled back. And then was traded by Miami last August to the Milwaukee Brewers for cash. So switched clubhouses in the Southern League and pitched for the Biloxi Shuckers, the Brewers AA affiliate down there. Also threw some at the AAA level last year for Miami before the trade. Pitches low, and it's 1-2 on Hurley. 0-3 with a couple of Ks tonight for Jack, off his first career professional 5-RBI game last night. Had a 3-run homer and a 2-run double. And now, on a 1-2, he swings and misses and strikes out for a third time. Third K for Roberts, who's back in the strike zone after the walk to McLaughlin. And there's two down now. Bottom of the seventh, Soddy's down a run for Gavin Logan. Logan singled and scored on the Tureen 3-run homer in the fifth. He struck out the other two times. First one. Swinging a bouncing ball towards the middle. Chavez, the shortstop, way on the right field side of second fields and throws to first in time. And the side is retired. A walk in the seventh doesn't hurt Roberts. 7-6, Frisco going to the eighth on Newstalk 940 AM.
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0: Alec Baker is rocking and rolling here on Friday night, and so are they up there on the Pepsi party deck. Baker trying to keep the mojo going. He's gone 7-up and 7-down, and he's kept Amarillo within striking distance. Down 7-6 as we head to the top of inning number 8. Marcus Lee Sang leads it off and takes a first pitch strike from Baker. 28 pitches, 18 strikes. He struck out three and has induced soft contact from the start. Lee Sang with a late swing decision there on a breaking ball, and it's quickly 0-2 as it's the bottom third of the Frisco lineup. Rough Riders scored in four out of the first five offensive innings but have been shut down so far by Baker, who throws his 0-2. Lee Sang takes it bouncing down in the dirt. It's 1-2.

0: And the pitch is a fastball called strike three, and Lee Sang knew it. Fourth K for Baker. Definitely is a six strikeout game brought to you by the Amarillo Area Foundation. Lee Sang's now 0 for 4 after torching the Stotties in his first couple starts of this series. And now, this man has a chance to make some franchise history. Max Wagner's 3 for 3 with 3 solo home runs. And he takes a first pitch a little bit inside for ball 1. Time is calm. We've got an item on the warning track out there. Jack Hurley's going to pick it up and write. Is that like a noisemaker or something there? Hey, at least mom or older sibling there is making sure that the kid that is dropping debris on the field and delaying the game is no longer near the fence. It's a foul ball back, and it's 1-1 on Wagner, who has the first three home run game of the season for Frisco and the first since August of last year when Aaron Zavala did it against San Antonio. One swing and a miss. The first homer was a 105 mile per hour bullet to right. The second one was a rainbow that had a 50 degree launch angle. Probably is not going out in many other parks. This one's tap foul. And the third one is going out in every single ballpark in America, 437 feet, almost completely out of Hodgetown. 10 hits for Frisco, 5 of them solo homers, but they lead by just a single run here in the 8th. Baker's 1-2 is outside and down in the dirt with a slider. Now a big breath and another 2-2 is fouled back. Clips the very top of the protective netting for the fans and skips right out of Hodgetown. It's a curveball that looked pretty good for Baker, but it wasn't presented well by Logan. It's out of the zone, though. 3-2. Baker trying to keep his perfect outing going, and he will. Another breaking ball for strike three. Strikeout number 5 for Baker. 8 up and 8 down. 2 down in the 8th. Well, on a night, the day after Amarillo saw its bullpen get shredded by Frisco post-rain delay last night. No such luck so far tonight. Swing and a miss by Corey Joyce. Strike one. Joyce singled and scored in the 3-run fourth inning for Frisco. That just misses up and in. A ball and a strike. Baker's been a hero tonight so far for Amarillo. His fastball's outside to Joyce, 2-1. Alfred Murillo throws in the Amarillo bullpen. We haven't seen him since Tuesday. Figured we were going to see him no matter what tonight. The 2-1. Joyce hits it on the ground to third. A couple steps to his left. Luis squares up, tosses the first in time. How about Alec Baker? 10 up, 10 down against him. We go bottom 8, Frisco 7, Amarillo 6. This is News Talk 940 AM.
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3: Well, the patrons on the berm hoping the Soddies can send a baseball or two their way here in the bottom of the eighth. Down by a run, it's Frisco 7, Amarillo 6. Austin Roberts has been the steadying force that Frisco has needed in this game. After the starter Pence and the first reliever Lara combined to give up the six runs in the fifth and sixth innings. So it's 9-1 and 2. Junior Franco's been right in the middle of everything tonight for Amarillo. Hasn't been retired tonight. He swings and misses at a first pitch. Strike one from Roberts, who throws a four-seamer, cutter, changeup, sweeper, and curveball. I think that was the cutter there to start Franco off. The 0-1. Tap foul, and it's quickly 0-2. Franco hit a two-run double in the sixth inning to bring the Soddies back within two, and then a bases-loaded walk for Demetrio Crisantes brought him back within one. But Roberts then came in and struck out Gavin Conicello in the sixth inning to leave the bases loaded. Walked Ben McLaughlin in the seventh, but didn't give up any other damage. Now has the eighth. Franco calls time and now steps back in. The 0-2 upstairs, a good leave. It's 1-2. And the pitch, again, elevated, 2-2. Franco stands at only 5'9". He's got a little bit smaller strike zone than a lot of his teammates. Now he's back even. The 2-2. Swing and a miss. A late decision there for strike three. Fourth K for Roberts. And if Frisco holds on to win this game, you can point to one man. And he's wearing number 27 on the mound right now for the Rough Riders. Their darker road gray tops. Some might say charcoal. The lighter toned gray pants. Christopher Terrine sees an inside corner, strike one. It's now Zach Bryant, the right-hander, starts to throw for the Rough Riders. The 0-1, Terrine takes it away. A three-run homer in the fifth for number eight. Got the ball rolling tonight for Amarillo offensively. He drew a walk in the sixth inning after that. The 1-1. Their fastball, he shakes his head no, but Jalen Goodman says yes. 1-2. There's a ball flying in there from the Amarillo pen. One, two to Terrine. Is hit hard down the right field side, foul. Scatters the Frisco bullpen as Brian Magdaleno there had to avoid that 97-mile-per-hour line drive for Terrine. The 1-2. Hit hard, right center field. Martinez runs it down in the gap. Well, that time he does make the play. Earlier in the sixth inning,

0: back on the rubber, has the sign from Mahler. His 0-2 is lifted foul down the left field side towards the Ford Plaza. Another 0-2 is down at the back foot. Good lead for Rojas. Breaking ball misses. It's 1-2. Roberts couldn't quite get the Rough Riders to the finish line two nights ago in the ninth, but he has been their savior tonight. His 1-2 is swung at and missed, strike three, and he lets out a roar, and deservedly so. A 1-2-3 eighth. It's Frisco 7 and Amarillo 6 going to the ninth on News Talk 940 AM.
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1: What an amazing job by Alec Baker tonight as we head to the ninth on Friday night at Hodgetown. Baker goes 3 1/3 perfect innings, 10 up, 10 down. He becomes the first Sod Poodle reliever in franchise history to have a 3 1/3 perfect outing. What a job by him, as our call to the bullpen is brought to you by Rose's Cafe and Tortilla Factory. Alfred Murillo zips in strike one at 98 miles per hour to Dylan Dreiling, as it's the top of the order for Frisco. They're trying to score for the first time since the fifth inning. And Dreiling hits a high chopper near Murillo. He'll pick it up and pitch to McLaughlin at first. Two pitches and one out for Murillo, who has not been scored upon in his last six appearances covering seven innings. This is a guy that has the biggest arm on this team. We've seen him hit triple digits a couple different times this season. And his job is to keep this a one-run lead for Frisco, as Franier Chavez sees a first pitch fastball at 99 for strike one. Chavez has been aboard three times, two hits plus an RBI ground out, and he sprays a line drive foul down the left field side, and it's 0-2. Single, double, fielder's choice, and then he was punched out last time by Baker. Murillo home on an 0-2 pitch. Chavez rolls a ground ball deep in the shortstop hole. Tureen from the outfield grass tosses, not in time. The fact that that play was even remotely close is a credit to Tureen's talent out there at short. I mean, that thing was headed to bar 352. He's out there way on the outfield grass and got the throw to McLaughlin in

0: the air a little bit off the bag. It's a base hit for Chavez, his third of the game, and the first one for Frisco since the fifth inning. That breaks a streak of 11 in a row retired by Amarillo pitching. Arturo Disla sees a first pitch fastball for strike one. Well, Disla, you see RBI double there. That was definitely controversial. It's like it was above the yellow line in the center. But called a double, and this is on the ground. Tureen slides and stops it. Pitches, and Chris Santes can't pick it up. Almost another spectacular play for Tureen. But he hasn't quite had the feeds to Chris Santes tonight as Disla reaches on a ball hit 105 off the bat. Turns around 98 even quicker at 105, and that'll bring pitching coach Gabby Hernandez out of the third base dugout to talk with Murillo. So this is a big spot here for Orlando Martinez, who's 0 for 4 tonight. First and second, one out. Lefty Martinez with a chance to make this more comfortable for the Rough Riders. First pitch swing and another double play ball chance. Tureen will not take any chances to the bag himself and across for two. Inning ending Cavanaugh's Beef Packers double play. Third time's the charm for Tureen. 7-6 Frisco going to the bottom of the ninth. Spicy times ahead here on News Talk 940 AM.
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0: They're screaming and yelling here in Amarillo. Bottom of the ninth inning is brought to you by Papalock. Our call to the bullpen is brought to you by Rosa's Cafe and Tortilla Factory. 7-6 Frisco. They're trying to protect a one-run lead as we head to the bottom of the ninth. It's Zach Bryant on to try to save it for the Rough Riders. 27-year-old from Daytona Beach, Florida, faces 3-4 and 5. Demetrio Crisantes leads it off and takes a first pitch strike. Crisantes, Conicello, and Luis coming up. Demetrio drew a bases loaded walk his last time for the sixth Amarillo run, but nothing since then as the pitch is down in the dirt. Nothing since then for the Soddies. See the numbers on Bryant. ERA near 5. First year with the Rangers after 4 seasons with the Boston Red Sox. The 1-1 is a little bit outside, not by much. 2-1 on Crisantes. Already has 3.

0: home runs in his first month of Double-A baseball. And now on a 2-1, he swings and fouls the ball back to the screen on a foul ball brought to you by Country Auto Group. It's 2-2. The first man so vitally important in the ninth inning of a one-run game. Cresante's trying to set the table for his teammates. Bryant's 2-2. On the ground towards shortstop, charging is Chavez. He'll field and throw on the run in time. Got him by a step. So Bryant gets that first out, searching for the second save of his season. He's 1-for-2 in save opportunities and 7-for-14 in his Double-A career. 79 appearances at the Double-A level with Portland in the Boston organization. Here's Gavin Conicello. First pitch swing and a drive. Left center, Conti's first touchdown homer ties the game in the ninth. What a time for it. 7-7. He hit 9 on the road. Now he has one titanic swing at Hodgetown. They don't get any happier than that on a Happy State home run brought to you by Happy State Bank. Ball one inside to Hansel Luis. And Amarillo, once down 7-0 in the fifth inning of this game, has scored the final 7 to tie the game as Luis sends a foul ball towards Buchanan Street, and it's 1-1. These Soddies, man, they're gritty. Down but never out, taking on the persona of their manager as Luis swings and misses, and it's 1-2. They know what the deal is here. You're never out of the game. And this, our home. Now Luis can win the game on a 1-2. He'll take a pitch down at his shoes, 2-2. I don't know if I've ever seen a quicker home run trot than Conicello's. And Luis takes ball 3 down in the dirt again. And he was speeding around the bases after getting his first one at home this season. Hard to believe it took till the second half, but timed perfectly tonight. And now Luis in the air to center field for Dreiling. 2 down. They're gonna go nuts every time the ball's hit in the air. So it's the second time in 4 games this week that Frisco has taken a 1-run lead to the ninth and seen Amarillo tie it in the ninth. Soddies won it in 10 on Wednesday. Ben McLaughlin trying to avoid extras tonight. First pitch swing and a foul straight back. But if it is extra innings, Amarillo's 8-2 in extras this year. It's tied for the most wins in minor league baseball beyond 9 innings. It's been a spot that they've thrived. 3 of those 8 against Frisco. The 0-1 down in the dirt, leaking away from Mahler. And it's 1-1 from Bryant. Gavin Conicello, right in the nick of time, ties the game. McLaughlin's been a walk-off hero against Frisco this season. Not a 1-1, he takes an inside fastball, 2-1. Ruckus is loving life back there. Always standing behind home plate in the ninth. McLaughlin hits a sky-high pop-up. This should be in play towards third for Wagner. Straddling the line, he does make the catch. And the side is retired. It's extras coming at you again from Hodgetown. 7-7 going to the 10th on News Talk 940 AM.
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We go to the 10th, 7 up. First 7 to Frisco, last 7 to Amarillo. Orlando Martinez, the ghost runner, placed at second. Ian Mahler leads it off against Alfred Murillo, who throws a first pitch a little bit low for ball one. The fact that we're even here is a testament to the grit of this Amarillo ball club. Things were not looking good in the fifth inning, down 7-0, but here we are as Mahler swings and misses. 1-1. It's Mahler, Brock, and Lee Sang. 5, 6, and 7 for Frisco. Mahler has one of the 5 solo home runs tonight for the Rough Riders, and on a 1-1, he cuts and misses again. Changing speeds beautifully is Murillo. He goes from 98 to 89. Is there some weather approaching us here in Amarillo? Hopefully we can get this game done before it hits. But there's some lightning in the distance. I can see it. The 1-2. It's outside. A good stop by Logan. And it's 2-2. Well, Amarillo prevented the Frisco Ghost Runner from scoring in the 10th inning 2 nights ago, and that was key in a 7-6 walk-off victory for the Soddies. Indigo Diaz was the hero that struck out 2 with the bases juiced. And now on a 2-2, Murillo sees Mahler hit a deep fly ball to left. It's up. It is off the wall. Frisco will get the ghost runner in this time as the throw comes to second and Mahler's safe. He trades places with Martinez and the Rough Riders lead 8-7. The first time they've scored since the fifth. As Mahler nearly had his second of the night. It hit off the very top of the ribbon board out there. That's an unearned run on Murillo's ledger, but it's the lead back for Frisco. They try to secure their 3rd win out of 4 games here this week. Ball hit 104 off the bat for a Mahler double, his 7th, and now Brock shows bunt, pulls it back, and the pitch is down low. Julian struck out his last 3 times. So with nobody out, Frisco trying to move the runner. He shows early again. The corner's charged. The pitch is low as he pulls back. So it's McLaughlin, the first baseman, that's charging the hardest. Luis digging his heels in there at third base. Crisantes is covering first behind McLaughlin.

Rios 2-0 is another show, and he missed it. It's a 98-mile-per-hour fastball right past the bat of Julian Brock, and it's 2-1. And that's what you got to do if you're a pitcher and the guys are trying to bunt. Just throw them a strike, and maybe they'll pop the bunt up. There's 100 different ways it can go wrong for the hitter. Now he shows again on a 2-1 and jabs it foul. There you go. When you throw strikes, good things happen, and it's 2-2. So now, do they keep the bunt on with two strikes for Brock with nobody out? No show on a 2-2, and Brock instead rolls a ground ball inside of first. It's into right for a base hit as the runner's coming home. Hurley's throw, not in time. Mahler beats it by a step, and Frisco's got a crooked number in the 10th. It's 9-7 Rough Riders. Well, Brock didn't get the bunt down, but that's even better for Frisco. A run-scoring single makes it 9-7 Rough Riders as all of a sudden the Frisco offense is waking up here after sleeping for four innings. So Brock breaks an 0-for-4, drives in his 24th run of the season. He was late on that Murillo fastball. He just punched it between McLaughlin and the first base bag. It was a good effort by Hurley to make it a close play at the plate, but Mahler, with a good read off second, slides across before the tag. So now man at first, still nobody out for Marcus Lee-Sang, who swings and shoots a line drive foul towards the burrow. Strike one. That would be a great time for another double play ball. The 0-1. Ha, there you go. On the ground to short. Tureen to the bag himself. On to first in time again. Right on cue. Another Cavanaugh Beef Packers double play. Two down. Ask and you shall receive. And now Max Wagner gets one more chance to make it a four-homer game. Three solo shots in his first three at-bats in the second, fourth, and fifth innings. He struck out against Alec Baker in the eighth and takes ball one upstairs, this time from Murillo at 98. First three-homer game of the season for Frisco and the first since August of last year. The 1-0 pitch. It's a slider for strike one. Rios 1-1. But outside with the slider. Ball two. So Ben McLaughlin will be the ghost runner in the 10th for Amarillo. He'll be down by at least two. Now on a 2-1. That's a fastball dotted at 97. 2-2. Murillo's 2-2, down to the dirt, picked by Logan, ball three. You can see the lightning in the distance as radar's chasing us down here at Hodgetown. Three and two, big one here for Murillo. And he walked him, ball four upstairs. Wagner, after the three homers, now has a walk for his fourth reach. That'll bring up the nine-hitter Corey Joyce. The ghost runner has scored plus another for Frisco. Now Joyce, who's 1-for-4 tonight, trying to make it worse. First pitch swing.

0: and a pulled base hit right between third and short. Multi-hit game for Joyce. And now Dylan Dreiling will come up with two on and two out in the 10th. So now Indigo Diaz, who is the 10th inning hero the other night, is starting to throw in the Amarillo pen. Here's Dreiling. First pitch swing and a bouncer to second for Crisantes. It absorbs him. He'll throw to first in time. Kind of an awkward spot there, but Demetrio makes the play. 2-tie, 3-win for Amarillo. It's Frisco 9 and the Sadis 7. Going to the bottom of the 10th on News Talk 940 AM.
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0: So you see there, the National Weather Service has issued a severe thunderstorm warning for Amarillo and Otter County. That includes Hodgetown. So just vigilant out there as we head to the bottom of the 10th. Frisco got two men home in their half, so it's 9-7 Rough Riders. With Ben McLaughlin, the ghost runner, placed at second. It's the bottom third of the lineup coming up against Zach Bryan, who gave up the tying home run to Gavin Conicello in the ninth. Gets another chance to close it out here in the 10th against Jack Hurley. First pitch, swing and a tap foul straight back, strike one. Hurley, Logan, and Franco. Three lefties. Jack struck out in his last three at-bats after a rollover to second. In the second, coming off a 5 RBI game last night, on an 0-1, he taps another breaking ball foul, and it's 0-2. Bryan, 0-2, early. Flips it in the air, and this will get into the seats foul. I mean, we're scheduled to have a drone show and a fireworks show tonight, and right now we're being treated to a lightning show north of Hodgetown. Sitting here on the first base side, looking towards the third base side of the stadium. Northwest of downtown is seeing a lot of lightning bolts right now. 0-2, pitch to Hurley. He's upstairs. One ball and two strikes. As Alberto Barriga has grabbed a bat, he'll pinch hit for Gavin Logan next. One and two on Hurley with McLaughlin at second, and the pitch is swung at and missed, strike three. Hurley's down for a fourth time tonight. And that's a big first out for Bryant.

I mean, those lightning bolts are touching the ground somewhere. It's Thomas St. Clair, pitching coach, is going to go out there having a conversation about Barriga here.

0: Barriga 3-for-13 with a homer this week. He's played all three of the first games of this series. Today's Amarillo National Bank pregame show guest, Barriga, told us that in the 10th inning the other night when he got the winning hit, he was over-anxious at the start of the at-bat before centering himself and picking up the winning RBI. Takes a breaking ball for strike one. Sadie's haven't had a pinch hit home run since the inaugural season in 2019. As Barriga swings and misses, and it's 0-2. Luis Torrens, on July 18th of 2019, the last and only Sod Poodle in franchise history with a pinch hit home run. Barriga trying to be the second to tie the game. Sadie's down by two. Down on the count, 0-2. The pitch, down low. Good leave. It's outside as well, 1-2. Bryant looks back to second and throws his pitch. Again, down in the dirt in the middle of the lefty box, and it's gone from 0-2 to 2-2.
1: You might be able to pull it out.
0: With weather getting very close to us, Barriga swings and elevates. Left center, it's in the park for Lee Sang. The left fielder on the edge of the warning track does make the catch. And there's two down.
2: No, I got it.
0: The junior Franco's the last hope. Two outs in the 10th. First pitch. He's upstairs for ball one. Swing and a pop foul straight back and out of play. It's 1-1. Bryant's 1-1. Franco rolls it softly foul wide of third. And now Amarillo down to their final strike tonight. Frisco 9, Sadie 7. Bryant's 1-2. Franco hits it hard past the dive of Diesla. It's into right. This will bring the Sadies back within one run as McLaughlin scores. Franco continues his amazing night. Three hits, now three RBI, and it's 9-8. And Christopher Turin now comes up. The wind is picking up. The weather is getting so very close to us here at Hodgetown. First pitch.

0: Swinging a bouncing ground ball. It's through the right side. Another base hit. Franco heads to third. Tying run 90 feet away for Amarillo. This team just keeps on coming back. And now the baton is passed to Anderson Rojas, trying to tie the game in the 10th. Anthony Susak starting to warm up in emergency mode for Frisco. Bryant's first. Fastball, strike one. I mean, this is chaos. You can feel the thunderstorm about to arrive, and now the rain is just starting to blow here. Pitch to Rojas is inside as Torino takes second. So the winning run now at second base for the Saddies. A base hit could potentially end it. A stolen base brought to you by McDonald's. And now Mahler's going to step out. Going to have to finish this game one way or another, so delaying isn't going to help. One and one. Rojas with a chance to be a hero. Bryant's pitch. Swing and a miss. One and two. Well, if you want drama, Frisco versus Amarillo always delivers. Another classic tonight. Time is called. One and two. Bryant sets. Tying run at third. The pitch, swing and a miss. He struck him out, and the ball game ends in the 10th inning with Mother Nature bearing down 9-8. Your final, Frisco wins. What a game, what a comeback for the Saddies that sees Frisco score two in the 10th to take it. The Courtyard by Marriott Amarillo Downtown postgame show comes up next on News Talk 940 AM.
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0: We're all done here on this weather Friday night at Hodgetown. The Saddies lose by a single run, 9-8 in 10 innings to Frisco tonight as the Rough Riders take their third victory out of the first four this week. This is the Courtyard by Marriott Amarillo Downtown postgame show here on News Talk 940 AM. We've got the window all closed up. We're out of the elements. And we're so glad you're with us here for the postgame show. Well, the Saddies were really shut down for the first four innings offensively by the starter Dalton Pence for Frisco. And the Rough Riders hit four home runs in the first five innings and led 7-0 going to the bottom of the fifth. But then Christopher Terrine got the offense rolling down 7-0 with a three-run homer, his seventh of the year. Lead, and Terrine might, a deep fly ball to right. Martinez is turned around, and it's up and out of here.

0: One swing brings the Saddies back into the baseball game. Adenapo Tucko, a happy state home run for Tureen. Lucky number 7 makes it 7-3. So that was a big swing early. Another big swing happened in the 6th inning for Junior Franco, knocking in 2 with a 2-run double to bring the Saddies back within 2. Pitch. Swing and a ball belted through the middle, past the reach of Chavez, up the gap. Franco comes through, and now he wants 2. Both are in, thrown out in time. And then Demetrio Crisantes brought the Saddies back within a single run with a bases loaded walk 2 hitters later. On a 3-1 pitch, Crisantes takes ball 4 outside. It's a 1-run game. And then Alec Baker had maybe one of the best bullpen outings in franchise history tonight. The first Sodpedal reliever ever to go 3 1/3 innings scoreless, 10 up, 10 down. He got a strikeout to end the 7th of Julian Brock, right in the middle of all that humming along. Lefty Martinez with a chance to make this more comfortable for the Rough Riders. First pitch swing and another double play ball chance. Tureen will not take any chances, to the bag himself and across for 2. So that was the double play for Christopher Tureen in the 8th inning. That was one of 2 double play turns late by the Saddies. So it was 7-6 going to the bottom of the 9th. And then we'll tell you what happened after this break, as we break and come back with our play of the game brought to you by Street Auto Group. This is the Courtyard by Marriott Amarillo Downtown post-game show on News Talk 940 AM.
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0: 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Frisco wins 9-8. They score 9 runs on 15 hits and commit 1 error. Amarillo, 8 runs on 10 hits, also 1 error. The win goes to Zach Bryant, who blew the save in the 9th, but ended up getting the victory by shutting down the Saddies with the tying run at 3rd in the 10th. He's now 1-1. Murillo with the loss. He's now 2-3. Great outing for Baker. 3 1/3 perfect innings. No hits, no runs, no walks. He strikes out 5. And Murillo gives up 2 runs, only one of them earned in 2 innings to get the loss. It all happened in 3 hours and 5 minutes in front of a sellout crowd of 6,510 here at Hodgetown. Let's take a look at our Reed Beverage scoreboard update here on this Friday night in the Texas League. A doubleheader sweep for the Springfield Cardinals at Route 66 Stadium. They beat Northwest Arkansas 7-5 in Game 1 and 14-2 in Game 2, a drubbing in Game 2. Tulsa shuts out Corpus Christi 3-0. Midland beats Wichita 6-4. Arkansas defeats San Antonio 7-4. Let's check on the Arizona Diamondbacks system here on this Friday night. AAA Reno tied at 3 in Reno in the bottom of the 5th.

0: sixth inning against the Oklahoma City Comets in a matchup of Diamondbacks versus Dodgers. At High A, Hillsboro leads Vancouver 5-1 in the top of the seventh. And in another Dodgers versus Diamondbacks matchup, the Ontario Tower Buzzers lead Visalia 8-0 in the bottom of the sixth inning. And the Arizona Diamondbacks in Tampa this weekend beaten by the Rays by a score of 6-1 earlier tonight. That's your Reed Beverage scoreboard update here on the Courtyard by Marriott Amarillo Downtown postgame show. And all there's left to do is turn around and look ahead to tomorrow. Junior Sanchez is the man on the mound for his fourth double-A start with Amarillo. He faces off against the right-hander Ben Anderson. It's a 7.05 p.m. first pitch, a 6.45 p.m. Amarillo National Bank pregame show here on News Talk 940 a.m. We remind you that today's Sod Poodle radio broadcast was brought to you by our amazing team of founding and legacy partners. Because of these tremendous community partners, the Sod Poodles are able to provide Amarillo with a major league experience on a minor league scale. For Melissa Bartlett back in the studio, I'm Eric Bach saying so long from Hodgetown. A great baseball game tonight sees Frisco on the right side of it by a score of 9-8. Stay safe out there in the weather and enjoy the rest of your Friday night. We'll talk to you tomorrow for the A&B pregame show at 6:45 p.m. Central. This has been a presentation of Amarillo Sod Poodle Baseball on News Talk 940 a.m.
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22: Where she left, the DNI, was saying it's treasonous activity, talking about Obama. This guy is an idiot that kept some notes on some classified documents for his book and now faces $2.25 million in fines and up to 5 years in prison. They haven't decided on prison yet. Might not be any, but it hasn't been decided yet. Keep it here. Coming back.
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0: Hey, is that a faucet running?
1: Nope, that's not a faucet. That's a river rushing through the forest.
0: It is?
1: Yeah, forest rivers provide over 100 million people with clean water to drink. 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
0: What? 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

great to have you. Thanks. I appreciate you stopping by. There's a lot going on. There's a lot to get to. It'll be Jennifer Coffendaffer next hour. She is about 1 hour from now. She's a former FBI special agent who we leaned on and relied on a lot early on in the Nancy Guthrie disappearance case or kidnapping case. And she always had great information talking about the possibility of it being an inside job, how badly the police, the sheriff's office there in Pima County, Arizona, screwed things up about not bringing the FBI in soon enough. What we could glean from that video that was retrieved by the FBI, but 10 days later, not 2 days later, what did we hear out of those ransom notes, and what do we hear out of those videos that the Guthrie family were making? So lots to update you on. There's a fingerprint, allegedly, and she and I both go, where did they find a fingerprint? I thought that these were emails. So that's an interesting question. And then the fact that the second note said she died and was buried in nature. Why would somebody tell the Guthrie family that without telling them where she is? Which is very interesting as well. Very, very interesting as well.

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0: It's about a 3-day job. And that's just to clear it out, the trash and debris and all that stuff. All the mold remediation, repairs, cleaning, all that stuff, you know, that's really depends on the situation. But as far as like the hoard itself, it's about a roll off per day.
1: Okay. Is it hard to find people to work with you?
0: You know, we get tons and tons and tons of applications. We find for the most part, it's people who have watched, you know, a crime scene cleaning movie or TV show or hoarders. And, you know, it is a very interesting industry for sure. I find the bigger problem is keeping people around. We have a very, very high turnover because it's very easy to get burnt out especially on hoarding jobs. It is the number one type of job that we do that people get burnt out on so quick.
1: It has to take its toll. And I mean, you've been doing this for, what you said, 18 years, going on 18 years. That's a long time to be doing this. You got to be thinking to yourself, man, I don't know how much I got left in the tank. But what motivates you to keep going?
0: As strange as it sounds, I get a kind of satisfaction out of doing the work. You know, it's you know, like you've seen it, I'm sure, on the TV show where I've never actually watched it because, you know, I deal with it on a almost daily basis. But, you know, you go into a situation where there's just trash and dirt and it's just disgusting. Then you go in there, you spend a few days in there, you spend a week in there, and it's, you know, you turn it into a livable condition. It's very easy to take pride in what we do.
1: Yeah, there's some satisfaction with that. But being in radio, I still watch WKRP in Cincinnati. I still watch Frasier. Even though it was radio related, I guess I still did that. Do you want to take some calls from listeners in the next hour?
0: Sure.
1: I'm sure there's a lot of people listening here that have some stories to tell and maybe are curious about some more stories that they want to hear from you. By the way, if people wanted to look you up online, and I know you're in Southern California, so it's kind of regional, where can they go?
0: They can go to www.sendecon.com. That's C-E-N-D-E-C-O-N. We also have a podcast where we talk about some of our more interesting jobs that we've done. It's called The Cleaning of John Doe, and you can listen to that anywhere you get your podcasts.
1: Great. Ethan Fearson is our guest. He is a biohazard remediation company. They work on crime scenes. They work in hoarding situations. Sendecon's the name of the company. We'll take some of your calls with him next. If you want to email me, RyanRecker@coasttocoastam.com. Don't go anywhere.
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1: A significant development in the disappearance of Nancy Guthrie, the mother of Today Show co-host Savannah Guthrie. TMZ reporting that they have received a new authenticated email from an individual claiming to possess video evidence of the suspects and the events surrounding her abduction. Fox's Natalie Chuck reports from L.A.
2: TMZ continues to receive ransom notes. Harvey Levin outlined what was in this latest email written by someone who claims they have video of Nancy with the main kidnapper on what they say was likely the last day of her life. In this new email, TMZ says that video is on a phone that is turned off and in a quote, secret secure location. 2 weeks ago, TMZ received an anonymous tip claiming that Nancy's remains were buried in Mexico, leading to a massive search. However, that tip was unfounded. The author of the latest email says they are not, quote, the idiot who recently called in that tip.
1: TMZ founder Harvey Levin previously challenged the sender to provide proof that these claims are not a fraud. Levin says the individual responded to the request but refused to provide further verification. The Great American State Fair celebrating America 250 is underway at the National Mall in Washington, D.C. Fox's Kevin Cork reports from the nation's capital.
3: Each day with a different theme. Monday, for example, celebrating the Make America Healthy Again movement. July begins with faith, values, and inspiration. For a time, today, before Mother Nature had other ideas, belonged to the heartland, honoring multi-generational farmers, ranchers, 4-H, and FFA. And while John Denver gave us country roads, Route 66 paved the way. The festivities kick off once again with more flyovers, music, and maybe, just maybe, Vanilla Ice will make an appearance.
1: The 16-day event is free and is open to the public. I'm Deborah Valentine. This is Fox News.
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1: 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And if you have some questions,

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1: Every day, 70,000 puppies or kittens are born in the U.S. Cute, right? Well, what's not cute is that half of all litters are accidents. And when a kitten has a litter of oopsies and a puppy has a litter of uh-ohs, pretty soon you have thousands and thousands of OMGs. And that leads to millions of pets being killed in shelters each year. But if 80% of people with pets say they believe in spaying and neutering, then what gives? Turns out that those sweet little fuzzballs can get pregnant sooner than you think. A lot sooner. But here's the good news. You can stop the accident before it happens. You just have to remember one number, 4, as in 4 months. 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
7: Ceasefire. I'm Chris DeMeo, Fox News. The U.S. striking Iranian targets after Iranian drones attacked a cargo ship, despite the two countries signing a memorandum of understanding on June 17th. Fox's Jennifer Griffin has more from Washington.
8: The airstrikes lasted about 1 hour. Four targets were struck. A senior U.S. official tells me six U.S. warplanes were involved in the strikes. The targets were along the Iranian coast, bordering the Strait of Hormuz and Keshem Island. In what was said to be a post from Iranian broadcasting, Iran has repeatedly stated that the situation in the Strait of Hormuz will not return to what it was before the U.S. attack on Iran. Any transit through the strait must follow the routes announced by Iran. Otherwise, the security of vessels cannot be guaranteed. But Iran's state-run media Fars News Agency says those threats of escalation are fake.
7: Vice President Vance claimed that the Iranians should pick up the phone if they have a disagreement about the memorandum and that violence will be met with violence. Former National Security Advisor John Bolton pleading guilty to mishandling classified information.
9: Prosecutors recommending he spend up to 5 years in prison and a fine of more than $2 million. The DOJ says between 2018 and 2019, he emailed more than 1,000 pages of information about his day-to-day activities as National Security Advisor, including top secret information, to a pair of family members, neither person authorized to receive it. The information apparently also included notes compiled for a book critical of President Trump, but prosecutors say he didn't include any of that top secret information in the book. Bolton pleaded guilty rather than going to trial, where had he lost, he could have faced decades behind bars. The case becoming even more serious when officials learned that Bolton's emails were stolen by foreign hackers.
7: It's Fox's Kevin Cork in Washington. 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

0: for people of faith.
1: These ruthless communists will attack all religions, but in particular Christianity. They always do.
0: Democratic Socialist of America endorsed candidate swept congressional primaries in New York City this week, defeating incumbent and more establishment Democrats. At the White House, Jared Halpern, Fox News.
2: A Los Angeles federal judge has declared a mistrial in the trial of 30-year-old Jonathan Rinderknecht after being charged with setting a fire that officials said eventually became the Palisades Fire.
3: The attorney representing him says his client was used as a scapegoat and blames the city and the fire department's response for that catastrophic fire. Despite no physical evidence, accelerant, or witnesses, prosecutors said Rinderknecht should be held responsible, arguing that high winds reignited the first fire, causing the second. That was too big of a stretch for most of the jurors. Rinderknecht will remain detained until his new trial, which is already scheduled for October 19th.
2: That's Fox's Chanley Painter. The historic firestorm led to 12 fatalities. The number of dead climbing in the devastating earthquakes in Venezuela. At least 920 are reported dead and more than 51,000 are missing. The 7.2 and 7.5 back-to-back quakes struck late on Wednesday. Citizens have been seen digging through the rubble of their homes, and some say they've seen very few rescue teams. I'm Chris DeMayo. This is Fox News.
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2: Life is full of bittersweet transitions. 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The risk of suicide is even higher for men over 50 who served our country. Guys like me. That's why support from friends and family makes such a big difference. 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

0: U.S. It's being organized by the group All of Us 250 in states including Texas, New York, Florida, Arizona, Louisiana, North Carolina, Illinois, and more. The group says the goal is to protest, quote, whitewashed celebrations of the 250th birthday of the country, instead pushing for, quote, a place where freedom and equality are for all. There will be rallies, marches, and demonstrations, but the group stresses that they should be peaceful and no violence of any kind will be tolerated. All of Us 250 is partnering with other groups, including 5051 and the Women's March for the Day of Protest. In New York, Tanya J. Powers, Fox News.
1: OpenAI has restricted the release of its new AI model at the request of President Trump's administration. This move is part of a government effort to vet AI products for cybersecurity risks. OpenAI's rival Anthropic announced that the administration has approved a limited release of its cybersecurity model. I'm Deborah Valentine. This is Fox News.
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1: And we're going to take some more of your calls this hour. It is an open line on a Friday night for Coast to Coast AM. And right before the break, we had Jason in North Carolina call in. And wow, he was discussing something he witnessed there. So he's going to be the first caller up when we start taking your calls. If you want to email me, RyanRecker@coasttocoastam.com is how you do it. To kind of reiterate, Jason said one night he was sitting in his car. He saw what looked like, what was it, a cat or a deer? And it turned out not to be. So I want to hear how this story goes. In fact, I know sometimes we get close to an end of an hour or we have to go to a break.

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1: It's ridiculous.
0: You'll think it's ridiculous too. 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
1: This commercial is about, well, it's about parents being rude at high school athletic events.
0: Ridiculous, right?
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0: So now there's a shortage of refs here in Texas. 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
0: Is that what you want for us?
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3: Hi, everybody. 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
1: And thank you for listening tonight, and thank you for all the emails. We had some issues with the phone lines, called the engineer in, and I think we have it fixed. So I see some phone calls coming in, and it was a shame. We had so many people waiting on the line, and when the phone lines go down, they go down.

0: 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And going to a game or meet is a chance to see the stars of tomorrow shine today. 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High schools are currently looking for new officials in almost every sport. 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We want to hear from you. 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
3: The ceasefire with a hiccup. I'm Chris DeMeo, Fox News. The U.S. military says 4 targets were struck and 6 U.S. aircrafts were involved in the strikes, and the targets were along the Iranian coast bordering the Strait of Hormuz. Fox's Christina Coleman with the latest.
4: CENTCOM says Iran's dangerous behavior undermined freedom of navigation as commerce increasingly flows through the vital international trade corridor, and that in response, U.S. aircraft struck Iranian missile and drone storage locations and coastal radar sites. And Vice President J.D. Vance wrote on X, quote, Iran signed a ceasefire agreement. We have honored it. If they have disagreements about how the MOU is being applied, they can pick up the phone, but violence will be met with violence. CENTCOM also says U.S. forces will continue to provide a safe passage coordination to support commercial vessels going through the strait.
3: Meantime, officials from Israel and Lebanon are set and began the 4th day of negotiations in Washington, D.C. on Friday. Former National Security Advisor John Bolton pled guilty to mishandling classified information.
5: Prosecutors recommending he spend up to 5 years in prison and a fine of more than $2 million. The DOJ says between 2018 and 2019, he emailed more than 1,000 pages of information about his day-to-day activities as National Security Advisor, including top-secret information, to a pair of family members, neither person authorized to receive it. The information apparently also included notes compiled for a book critical of President Trump, but prosecutors say he didn't include any of that top secret information in the book. Bolton pleaded guilty rather than going to trial, where had he lost, he could have faced decades behind bars. The case becoming even more serious when officials learned that Bolton's emails were stolen by foreign hackers.
3: Fox's Kevin Cork in Washington. 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
3: President Trump warns the rise of socialist Democrats is the biggest threat to the U.S. Fox's Jared Halpern has more from the White House.
8: The president labeled Democratic Socialist and other far-left candidates as communist in a midterm election pitch to the Faith and Freedom Coalition.
9: They're communists, they're not social Democrats. They want to completely destroy the traditional American way of life.
8: President Trump criticized Democratic Party leaders for not fighting back against progressive challengers and warned of threats to Christians and other people of faith.
9: These ruthless communists will attack all religions, but in particular Christianity. They always do.
8: Democratic Socialist of America endorsed candidates swept congressional primaries in New York City this week, defeating incumbent and more establishment Democrats. At the White House, Jared Halpern, Fox News.
3: A Los Angeles federal judge has declared a mistrial in the trial of 30-year-old Jonathan Rindernecht after being charged with setting a fire that officials said eventually became the Palisades Fire.
10: The attorney representing him says his client was used as a scapegoat and blamed

0: struck late on Wednesday. I'm Chris DeMeo. This is Fox News.
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10: 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Waking up every day, lifting him from the bed to the wheelchair to the car to get him to therapy on time, it's no small task between the doctors and the diagnosis, but nothing can disable this love. This is my big brother, my hero. He's part of me, like my arms and legs. So I'll be his. See, there's no time for tired. This starts again tomorrow. He'll be waiting for me. I wake up for him. 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
7: Firing back. I'm Deborah Valentine, Fox News. The U.S. striking Iranian targets after Iranian drones attacked a cargo ship, despite the two countries signing a memorandum of understanding. Fox's Jennifer Griffin has details from Washington.
8: The airstrikes lasted about 1 hour. Four targets were struck. A senior U.S. official tells me six U.S. warplanes were involved in the strikes. The targets were along the Iranian coast, bordering the Strait of Hormuz and Keshem Island. In what was said to be a post from Iranian broadcasting, Iran has repeatedly stated that the situation in the Strait of Hormuz will not return to what it was before the U.S. attack on Iran. Any transit through the strait must follow the routes announced by Iran. Otherwise, the security of vessels cannot be guaranteed. But Iran's state-run media Fars News Agency says those threats of escalation are fake.
7: Vice President Vance claimed that Iranians should pick up the phone if they have disagreements about the memorandum. The Palisades arson suspect will remain detained after a mistrial is declared as prosecutors move to retry the case.
9: After declaring a mistrial over a deadlocked jury, a federal judge ordering Jonathan Rinderknecht to remain detained ahead of a new October 19th trial.
10: The politics, you know, they need a scapegoat. They need somebody to blame.
9: Defense attorney Steve Haney reacting to prosecutors vowing to retry the case.
10: The government's case was not strong and they didn't have enough evidence to convict him.
9: Predicting a second trial will end up with Rinderknecht being acquitted. Prosecutors citing evidence, including cell phone data and surveillance video, alleging the 29-year-old started a fire last year that was put out but reignited to become the Palisades fire. Rinderknecht pleaded not guilty. Haney alleges his client is the fall guy for the L.A. Fire Department's failure to fully extinguish the initial inferno. Kristen Goodwin, Fox News.
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7: President Trump warning the rise of socialist Democrats is the biggest threat to the U.S. Fox's Jared Halpern has more from the White House.
24: The president labeled Democratic socialists and other far-left candidates as communists in a midterm election pitch to the Faith and Freedom Coalition.
25: The communists are not social Democrats. 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
16: 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Has anybody seen Mr. Squirrel?
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0: There's so much going on at torch250.com that you just engage with your family. You're going to learn all kinds of stuff. You'll be entertained all through the summer with good, wholesome stuff that actually teaches your children some values and principles. I have to tell you, I am not a soccer fan. I don't really care about the World Cup. But I have to tell you, I want to be in some of these stadiums. What is happening in the stadiums? The one with Australia and the U.S., where they were, you know, singing, Take Me Home, Country Roads, and the whole stadium just broke out. I mean, it was amazing. And then at the end, they get together. The U.S. team goes out in the center of the field, and they start to pray. I want to introduce you to a new friend of mine, Bishop Kai Dewar. He is one of, I think, seven pastors, priests, rabbis that will actually stand up in the churches and in the pulpit and stand up and say, we're in trouble. Return back to basic principles. We're in trouble. And he wrote a really great thing about Britain is not the exception. Britain is the warning. And he was talking about the, you know, the situation there with what's going on with the grooming games, he said, or grooming gangs. America should not view Britain as a foreign country. America should view Britain as a glimpse into a possible future. The forces reshaping Britain are not uniquely British. They are Western. The same institutional pressures, cultural assumptions, and political fears exist on both sides of the Atlantic. This is not a fundamental. This is not fundamentally an immigration story. This is a story about institutional cowardice. Everybody knew. Every civilization survives or falls on its willingness to tell the truth. Britain's institutions increasingly chose comfort over the truth. This is not a failure. Failure is when you don't know. This is a betrayal. Betrayal is when you know and you do nothing. He's a powerful, powerful bishop and a powerful voice, and I welcome him to the program. I knew it. I knew I was getting scammed, end quote. That's one of my listeners, Linda. She said this to her chapter Medicare advisor. On a single phone call, she learned that the Medicare broker had talked her out of a Medicare plan she should have never left and has cost her thousands more. Unfortunately, stories like hers are not unusual. In fact, the DOJ recently sued three major Medicare brokers for allegedly claiming to be unbiased while secretly steering seniors into plans with the biggest kickbacks. 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
18: And ultimately, they convicted the king of treason and beheaded him. That moment for us as a constitutional monarchy was a very, very dark moment in our history because the country went through years of civil war between the king's forces and the people's army under General Cromwell. And ultimately, Cromwell himself became a dictator when he took over Parliament. So we're on that precipice. You can feel it's palpable in this country that civil war is not just foreseeable. You know, we've got high-ranking retired military officers now talking about civil war is now inevitable in the United Kingdom. And if it happens, it's going to be fought largely on a sectarian principle, because I think the greatest pushback is going to be, you know, British citizens of every faith fighting against this Islamic agenda and a well-armed, well-equipped Islamic force.

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5: 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Sabani is out of the

0: You know, today I'm going to change the oil. I'm going to get the dry cleaning, and then I want to file for Social Security. And that could be a dangerous thing.
1: Now, Brian, does the same strategy work on every single person?
0: That's a good question. It does not. Mm-hmm. And so you want to get a strategy that fits you and your family and your financial situation. Most people know that if you wait to age 70, mm-hmm. you get the maximum benefit out of Social Security. And that is usually good advice to try to wait as long as possible. But the one thing that we talk to people about, try to emphasize, is that everyone's situation is different. So it may turn out that waiting to 70 is not the best strategy for you. And some things we look at is life expectancy.
1: Right.
0: You know, if you're not expecting to live to about 79, if you started filing for benefits at 62, if you wait to 70, you need to live past 79 to make that wait worth it.
1: Mm-hmm.
0: And so the average age span now is about somewhere between 83 and 85, depending on if you're a man or a woman.
1: Mm-hmm.
0: That's something that you have to think about, that it's probably likely that you could live past 79. And so a lot of people don't consider that. Another strategy in looking at whether you should, because if you start at 62, mm-hmm. you take a full 30% reduction in benefits by filing then. If you wait all the way to age 70, you get 76% more in your check.
1: That sounds pretty good.
0: That's awesome.
1: Yeah.
0: I always tell people, we're financial advisors here. If I had an investment that was guaranteed by the government for 9% return, my office would be full of people looking for that deal.
1: Yeah.
0: I mean, that is, you know, and an 8-year hold is all you need to do
1: yeah.
0: to get over 9% average return. But yet you can get that in an increased Social Security check for the rest of your life.
1: Mm-hmm.
0: And again, if you don't think you'll have a long lifespan, you might look at your Social Security as a survivor benefit. So I give you an example, a husband and wife. The husband is got the bigger pay, maybe. That's very common because throughout their life, maybe the wife took care of the kids. He had the career. Well, even if he, and I put this in my book, he goes out to the mailbox on his 70th birthday,
1: mm-hmm.
0: opens the mailbox, pulls out that Social Security check, has a coronary, mm-hmm. dies right there on the spot with the Social Security check in his cold, dead hands. Now, you know the first thing that's going to happen, Alex?
1: What's that?
0: Social Security wants that check out of his cold, dead hands.
1: Oh, man.
0: They take back the last check, whatever they gave you, that because they consider benefits ending the month before the month you die.
1: Okay. It's not confusing.
0: You know, only a cold-hearted person like the government would come up with that. But so that check goes back to Social Security. Then his wife goes down and files for a survivor benefit that is 100% of that check.
1: Mm-hmm.
0: And so that's important to remember, because when you think about it, if you are filing for Social Security benefits and your own benefits are very low, the survivor benefit that you can get mm-hmm. is going to be 50% of what your spouse's age, full retirement age, and let's call it 67,
1: right.
0: full retirement age, you can get 50% of that.
1: Mm-hmm.
0: But on a survivor benefit, you can get 100% of whatever he was getting.
1: Yeah.
0: And so that is a significantly higher benefit.
1: Mm-hmm.
0: So again, that's one strategy. Husband and wife looking at the joint benefits, you know, what your spouse might get if you should die. And there's a lot of couples where the spouse is getting very little out of Social Security on her own work history.
1: Right.
0: Because again, one of the things you need to remember about Social Security is it's based on your top 35 years.
1: Mm-hmm.
0: I've had people say, well, the last few years of work really brings up the benefits, and it really doesn't. what brings up the benefits, you have a good average of 35 years of working and paying taxes.
1: Right.
0: So that's going to be important. Now, the last few years, sometimes for some people, is the highest they've ever made.
1: Mm-hmm.
0: So let's say in your 35, there's several years that are zero. Maybe you were in college. Maybe you were just starting off.
1: Okay.
0: Yeah. And now you're making $50,000, $60,000, $70,000, $100,000.

0: $100,000 a year.
1: So does it average it out then?
2: Well, let's say that $100,000 bumps out a 0 year.
1: Mm-hmm.
2: So that would help your benefits. So it can't be denied that if you're making good money at this stage of life, it could be that your current benefits are kicking out 0 years or low years and bringing up your average. I tell you that to tell you this story. We had a couple that were sitting before us, and she was a nurse, and she was essentially working a part-time nursing job. She's making, I think, $30,000, $40,000 a year.
1: All right.
2: We ran the report. Turns out that her current wages was not adding to her Social Security
1: really
2: at all. Because, see, she had been making $100,000 a year or more in the past, and she had done that for 3 decades.
1: Did she know this was happening?
2: Well, she figured the longer she worked, the more Social Security she'd be earning.
1: Right.
2: In her case, waiting did raise her benefits, but her earnings weren't doing anything. They weren't even counting because they were lower than her best years. So again, the strategies sometimes change, and we do a report called a Social Security Roadmap Report. It's a software that we gotten through where we got our designation, the Registered Social Security Analyst. Mm-hmm. And I'm a Registered Social Security Analyst, so does Sabani. So we help our clients because we think that Social Security is a key cog in the retirement clock that needs to be attention given to.
1: Right.
2: So we've been specially trained, and I'll be frank with you, we're close to being experts in Social Security. Again, I have a chapter in my book on Social Security. It's chapter 4. That's one of the things that we visit on.
1: Do you feel like a lot of people are missing out on Social Security? Yeah.
2: There was a study done that said 96% of people get less than they should out of Social Security.
1: Oh, oh my.
2: Think about that, Alex. 96%. That's everybody. and the average shortfall was $111,000 per household.
1: That's terrible.
2: It's one thing, you should have done this or that. You could have gotten a couple thousand more.
1: Uh-huh.
2: Find out that you lost over $100,000 over your lifetime because you made filing errors, or you could have done it one way and you would have gotten more. Yeah, these are important things to think about. And again, the whole department of Social Security is so complex.
1: All right.
2: It's incredible. There is 22,000 pages in the primary manual that runs Social Security.
1: Oh my, I don't think I've read that many pages in my life.
2: Gee. But I will tell you that we launched the space shuttle on 12,000 pages.
1: Oh my, yeah.
2: 12,000 page flight plan for the space shuttle, 22,000 pages for Social Security. 2,729 rules, I think it is.
1: Mm-hmm.
2: It's crazy. Social Security is a bureaucracy. It's a monster, and you shouldn't file for it cavalierly.
1: Right.
2: You should give some good planning and thought before you file for Social Security benefits.
1: Does the Social Security office, will they help people?
2: I'm required to say yes.
1: Right.
2: It's actually in their policies and procedures that they're not allowed to give advice. Here's what they're allowed to do. Answer your questions, help you fill out the forms. And sometimes they just tell you what to do.
1: Okay.
2: And that's not good.
1: No.
2: They're not telling you for your best interest. They're telling you so they can get off the phone and move on to the next 12 callers that are waiting.
1: Right.
2: And so getting your best interest, you should not depend on the Social Security office. And I'll be frank with you. I've been on the phone with a client trying to get him filed for Social Security. We were being given ridiculous advice, and we finally just had to say, well, we'll call back later.
1: Right.
2: He had to reschedule and hopefully get somebody that had a brain in their head. Right. I mean, it was crazy.
1: Oh,
2: so
1: my.
2: You want to tell people about the special offer today?
1: Oh, I'd love to. So Brian has a book, and that book is entitled The Ultimate Retirement Planning Guide, Retire Like You're on Apollo 13. 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
0: Okay, folks, we're back. We are talking about Social Security strategies. We talked about one strategy is looking at who has the higher benefit in a survivor situation where one dies and the spouse is able to retire on that benefit,
3: right,
0: and trying to make sure that you maximize that benefit for their benefit.
3: Mm-hmm.
0: Now, another strategy revolves around disability.
3: Right.
0: We don't do disability here. We're retirement planning people. However, I've had people come into my office in a wheelchair. They're thinking about retiring early. Mm-hmm. You know, retire at 62. Now, first thing, again, as I said in the first block, if you retire at age 62, then that's going to reduce your benefits 76%.
3: Oh, my.
0: Yeah, from if you waited all the way to age 70. 30% if you go to your full retirement age, and if your full retirement age is 67, which that's pretty common now, but it could be 66 and 6 months, 66 and 10 months. Depends on the year that you were born.
3: Mm.
0: But let's say you are disabled. So this guy was disabled. I said you should file for disability. Now, he had a job. Though he was in a wheelchair, mm-hmm. he worked. Now, part of the reason why he's wanting to retire early because the work was getting hard on him.
3: Yeah.
0: And I said, if you file for disability, and let's say you get rejected, which even in a wheelchair, Social Security is very, very famous for rejecting people on the first try.
3: Oh, yeah. So I've heard.
0: I will say this. I said this in a seminar. Two people came up to me, said they got Social Security disability on the first try.
3: Hey.
0: Good. I was like, well, God bless you. I'm glad it worked out for you.
3: I personally know people that have had to file like more than once. So
0: yeah, it's usually appeals. And the whole appeal process takes 2 years, usually.
3: Yeah.
0: Now, here's the thing. Let's say you get rejected for Social Security, for disability.
3: Mm-hmm.
0: And then you go through the appeal process, and you can get a lawyer. There's lawyers that do Social Security disability. But then you go ahead and file for Social Security disability. You get rejected for Social Security disability.
3: Right, right.
0: Now you can file for Social Security retirement.
3: Mm.
0: You get that. Age 62, right?
3: Mm-hmm.
0: Let's say 2 years later, they give you the Social Security disability. You'll get 100% of your age 67 benefit on disability. By the way, if it takes 2 years, they will give you the back pay because that you missed out on 30% of your benefits.
3: Well, that's good at least.
0: Yeah, you get the back pay and then you know, you're getting a much higher, you're getting a 30% higher check for basically the rest of your life. So filing for the disability, even if you have a low chance of getting it, if you have a legitimate disability, you should try that before filing for retirement benefits, particularly if you're going to file early. You know, there's a lot of people that are like, well, I'm going to wait to 67. Well, good. Wait, that's a great strategy. But if you have a legitimate disability, consider filing for that first. See if you get it. If you don't, fight for it. And then see what happens. Okay. So that's one strategy. If you have a disability, consider filing for that first because it can turn into $100,000, $200,000 of additional benefits.
3: That's pretty good, yeah.
0: Yeah, just from getting that extra money during that time. Another strategy to consider is if you have grandkids that you're raising.
3: Okay.
0: You got any kids out there, Alex?
3: Not that I know. No.
0: Not that you know. There are a lot of grandparents that are raising grandkids.
3: Right. I remember in high school, and I've known a couple kids.
0: Yeah.
3: Mm-hmm.
0: So here's the thing. Let's say you're saying, well, I'm going to wait to age 70, but you have

0: permanently in your care, let's say 2 or 3 grandchildren that you're raising, you may want to file age 62 because you can get a check on those grandkids and your spouse can get a child in care benefit for the kids as well.
1: Okay. How long does that last?
0: So they turn 18.
1: Oh, okay.
0: Yeah.
1: So is that why you're asking that you're suggesting to do it sooner?
0: Well, yeah. Right. See, in this case, because you're 62, now the caveat is you shouldn't be working.
1: Right.
0: Or if you are working, don't be making over $24,480 a year. Because if you make over that, you end up giving back the benefits.
1: That's not good.
0: No, it really isn't. So again, that's where we run our a roadmap strategy report. Put all this information in, and it tells us, I call it the sweet spots for filing.
1: Right.
0: It lets you know what kind of filing that you could be doing to maximize your benefits. But in a lot of cases, if these kids are with you permanently, then you can go ahead and file. You'll get checks on them. And again, some people think, well, that's gaming the system. It's really not.
1: Right.
0: This is not gaming the system. You're not going out and digging up some kids to put in your household.
1: Right.
0: This is the way the system works.
1: Right.
0: Now, the caveat to that is it could be that Social Security fights you on it.
1: Okay.
0: They want to know those kids are with you permanently.
1: Mm.
0: So they probably want to know the parents are dead, serving 30 to life, you know, things like that. Now, let's say the parents are still out there, but you know for a fact that there's no way that they're ever going back to them, then you may be in a situation where you need to adopt the children.
1: Oh, okay.
0: And that way you can get additional Social Security benefits. Now, again, some people get uncomfortable with that because they're like, well, wait a minute, that's gaming the system.
1: Right.
0: It's not gaming the system. This is the way the system was built. It was, if you were raising grandchildren or children in your elderly year, in your, I mean, you know, 62 or above years.
1: They're part of the rules, right?
0: I mean, that's part of the rules.
1: Because this thing happens regularly. Surprisingly often.
0: Yeah. So consider, again, that's another strategy where filing at 62 might be a lot better than waiting to 70 because you've got 8 years of these other benefits that you lost out on by not filing earlier. Mm-hmm. And so that's another strategy to consider. So when it comes again, we can't emphasize enough, when it comes to Social Security, you have to look at, you know, what these benefits look like in a lifetime, what the family situation. I gave 2 strategies. One revolved around disability. The other one revolved around raising grandchildren. And again, there's a lot more that we're going to talk about on Social Security strategies that you need to remember.
1: Right.
0: So again, let's, you know, the newsletter. Did you want to mention the newsletter that we put out each month?
1: Oh, yeah. Brian, he puts together a newsletter for all those that are subscribed to it, of course, right?
0: Yeah.
1: Mm-hmm. Let's see, I forget.
0: It's a 2-page newsletter, and just the questions about Social Security, about finances, about income planning and retirement, things like that. Sabani punches in on it, you know, so we kind of work on it together. And so we publish it each month. And so if you want to be part of our subscriber list, can you tell them the phone number they need to call?
1: This one right here, 806-337-2772. And again, that phone number is 806-337-2772.
0: So we'll put you on a list, mail you a copy of the newsletter as it comes out, and we promise not to spam you. No one else is going to get your information on this newsletter.
1: Well, that's good to hear.
0: Yeah. This is Brian and Alex for the Toro Bravo Retirement Income Show.
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1: Okay, folks, we are back and we are talking about Social Security strategies. And another strategy, you know, most people think about waiting as long as possible. Another strategy could be, can you spend some of your own savings and still retire early? Mm-hmm. Now, here's a common fallacy I find. Most people, they want to file for Social Security.
2: Right.
1: They want the free money first, yeah, and then they'll spend their own money later. That's a mistaken thinking. This is not free money. This is your money. The taxes you paid in for Social Security is promises for retirement that was given to you.
2: Right.
1: So you don't look at Social Security as free money. You look at Social Security as a cost of living adjusted lifetime income. Mm-hmm. So that being said, let's say you are 63, you want to go ahead and retire.
2: Right.
1: You're not sure how much you're going to make in retirement. Maybe you'll work part-time. And again, that $24,480, if you make above that, you got to give back $1 for every two to Social Security. Yeah, it's pretty brutal.
2: Right.
1: And this is, I always point this out. If you go a few dollars over the $24,580, you will give back an entire month's check for that penalty.
2: Oh, wow.
1: They won't do a partial check.
2: No?
1: So your penalty is, let's say your penalty is $5.
2: Right.
1: You sacrifice, let's say, a $2,000, $2,500 a month check,
2: mm-hmm,
1: because of that. So you really don't want to pay a penalty.
2: It sounds,
1: no, it's bad.
2: Yeah.
1: Now, someone's like, well, you do get it back, and understand the way they give it back to you. They take all the penalties. They start giving it to you a little bit of time at age, let's say your full retirement age is 67. They'll start giving it back to you a little bit of time over the next 15 years. So, you know,
2: that's stretched pretty thin, huh?
1: You know, it's interesting. If you borrowed $1,000 from me and said I'll pay it back over 15 years, I'd say, keep the money, just don't come back.
2: Jeez.
1: Right. Yeah. So when it comes to Social Security, you really want to stay away from working and collecting Social Security. Now, do remember, it's just when you're 62, the full retirement age. So again, if your full retirement age is, for example, 67, once you break 67, you don't have to worry about that penalty anymore. You can file for Social Security and work and make as much money as you want. It won't ding your benefits at all.
2: That sounds pretty good. I imagine most people would like to. Well, I guess you'd be surprised, right?
1: I know a lot of people that don't know what to do themselves when they're not working.
2: That makes sense.
1: And sometimes it keeps them young. So that's, again, that's another strategy when you're looking at Social Security. Are you going to continue working?
2: That's true. Yeah.
1: And you got to be, now some people also worry about, well, I got to get it now because it's going to run out.
2: Mm.
1: Okay. To be frank with you, it's easy to fix Social Security.
2: Right.
1: There are several things, but for some reason, our politicians are having trouble getting on board with coming up with a plan.
2: Right.
1: They're going to have to at some point.
2: So you're saying people shouldn't feel bad for Social Security?
1: They shouldn't worry about Social Security being there.
2: Oh, yeah.
1: Because here's the thing. And I think it's 2034, mm-hmm, there will only be enough enough money coming in under Social Security to pay about 75-76% of what's owed, right?
2: Okay.
1: There's no way our economy is going to do well if seniors get a 25% cut in their Social Security benefits.
2: Yeah.
1: That won't be a recession. That will be a depression.
2: Yeah.
1: And so trust me, the politicians, hopefully they don't wait to the last minute to fix it.
2: Right.
1: Hopefully we do a Ronald Reagan, Tip O'Neill get together and fix this thing. And you probably don't know who that is.
2: No,
1: That's from the 80s when they fixed Social Security because it was in trouble back then.
2: Oh, okay. So this has happened before though.

0: Yeah, unfortunately. So there's a lot of ways they'll probably raise, you know, you're probably going to have to be 85 to get Social Security.
1: Oh, okay.
0: But there's a lot of different ways that they can fix the program. It'll probably be a combination of things, but to have that worry that, well, if I don't get it now, I will lose it. I think is a mistake because one of the things that people do is they say, well, I will get the Social Security and then I'll save it.
1: Mm-hmm.
0: Guess what?
1: What?
0: That's not going to happen.
1: No.
0: There's few people with the discipline to save those checks and grow them.
1: Right.
0: And then it's a little dicey whether or not you can grow them even in the market and have a bigger retirement income later.
1: Right.
0: So the best and most safest strategy is to grow your benefit to the biggest that you can. Yeah. So if you can wait to 67, if you can wait to 70, again, depending on your situation,
1: right.
0: you want to try to do that. And that's where, again, the roadmap report that we do for clients really come into play.
1: Mm-hmm.
0: You get this, I get the information on your Social Security statement, and there's another this full earnings history. We run the numbers. This, by the way, this is the way Social Security is going to do it.
1: All right.
0: We also project how much we think you're going to make in the future, how much you feel like you're going to make. That, unfortunately, is going to be a projection.
1: Right.
0: And so
1: you can't predict the future, right?
0: Well, if the numbers change, you might need to rerun it.
1: Mm-hmm.
0: But at least you can say, well, if everything goes like I plan, how much will my benefits be?
1: Right.
0: And then
1: probably good to know if you're going to.
0: No, it's real good.
1: It's really good to know. Yeah.
0: Yeah. So if you're 62, let's say you're saying, well, I'm thinking about 64 or 67 or 68 or 70. Well, then we can see which each one of those would turn out.
1: Yeah.
0: And then sometimes we've had some people where we've done multi reports. Like we had a guy come in and he wanted to start paying himself a lot more through his company that he owned through payroll, because he wasn't paying himself through payroll. So he wasn't paying in Social Security taxes.
1: Right, right.
0: So once we calculated how it would affect his benefits, if he started, let's say, paying $80,000 a year for the next 5 years of income and the taxes on that, how that would affect his Social Security, then that was good planning for him to figure out if it made sense to change the way his accounting was.
1: Right, right.
0: So again, these strategies, you know, if you can do them early enough, you can hopefully increase your benefits or at least get more lifetime Social Security income. Right.
1: I've noticed you've given like such broad advice, and that's, as you mentioned, that's because everybody's situation's unique. You know, it's not one size fits all.
0: Yeah. You have some people, there's a big age gap between the husband and wife, and you know, there are some couples where they got the same benefits, so they're not going to get a spousal benefit or much of a survivor benefit on each other if one dies. So again, that changes everything. I give you one example. I had a guy that he was pretty convinced that it's unlikely he was making it past age 75.
1: Okay.
0: And so for him, and again, I will tell you, I have a good friend. He was 82 when he died. His name was Carl. And Carl, for about 12 years, the doctor said Carl was going to die.
1: Oh, morbid.
0: every time he went, he had, what did his wife tell me? He had 12 heart attacks.
1: Oh, my.
0: He had Wagner's. He had everything, you know.
1: Oh, my.
0: I could hardly, you know, when I saw Carl, I mean, he was a former Navy vet. Uh-huh. I mean, I think he died because he got fleet orders to die. But, yeah, I mean, you know, I don't know how many doctors lost money in the pool on when they were betting on his demise.
1: You said 12 years, you say?
0: I mean, he was 82 when he died.
1: Oh,
0: and,
1: my.
0: And he had heart attack after heart attack. He had, you know, all these other illnesses. So what I'm saying is sometimes you don't know.
1: Right.
0: You know, however, this guy felt pretty confident that if he lived much past 75, it would be a miracle. So when I ran.

0: and the numbers, because of the spousal benefit that his wife would get, because she didn't have very much benefits in her name, they would get more lifetime benefits out of Social Security if he would file at 67 instead of waiting to 70. You remember when I said the break even is about 79 for most people?
1: Yeah, for most people, right?
0: Yeah. So in his case, if his wife lived past 85, he died at 75, they would get more lifetime benefits by filing at 67.
1: That's interesting, yeah.
0: Yeah. And see, the thing that I want to make sure that I relate to everyone that's listening is this is every situation's different.
1: Right.
0: You know, I've heard people say it's going to be this way. And it's like, well, how old are you? You know, how old is your wife? You know, what benefits does she have? What benefits do you have? Do you got any kids? Do you got any disabilities? Do you got, you know, you start going down the line. Okay. What is your plan when you retire? You know, and then once you get to the end, you know, this information is in our software and it says, maybe you should wait to age 66 to file. Maybe you should wait to age 69 to file. And so that's the way that kind of works.
1: Right.
0: Now, I think I was starting to talk about this earlier. We had a lady that wanted to retire and she was 64.
1: Okay.
0: Now, her benefits was going to be pretty much a lot higher if she wait 3 more years.
1: Right.
0: But she hated her job. It was terrible what was happening at her workplace.
1: Okay.
0: And she was done with it.
1: That's understandable, huh?
0: Yeah, So what we did is she had an $80,000 IRA.
1: Mm-hmm.
0: So we started doing withdrawals from that IRA. Now, the thing was we were going to liquidate most of the IRA over that 3 years.
1: Oh, okay.
0: It turned out to be, actually, we were able to grow the money. So it turned out that we only liquidated around $45,000 of it before she was able to qualify for Social Security at age 67.
1: That's better than planned, right?
0: Yeah. So she still had some money left, but in the IRA. But we used her money to pay her first.
1: Right.
0: Then when she got to 67 in her case, then she switched to her full retirement age benefit.
1: Mm-hmm.
0: She stopped taking so many heavy withdrawals out of the IRA. And then when I did the math, all she had to, for if she lived 10 more years, okay, she was going to get almost 3 times what she had pulled out of the IRA from additional Social Security.
1: That's pretty good. That's really good.
0: So when you run the math, that now, if she lives less time, obviously that's unfortunate. Mm-hmm. But here's the thing. What she ended up doing in that 3 years is she started working part-time for her church.
1: Oh, okay.
0: And it was such a refreshing difference to her from that other job she had that she was able to enjoy life, enjoy her work. She worked part-time. She took money from her IRA. And then when she got to the end where she started filing for Social Security, you know, she got a boost in the check. I think she still worked for the church, even though she could have probably quit.
1: Yeah.
0: And so these are the strategies that change your life and make life, life style better.
1: Right, right.
0: Yeah. So again, too many people want to take the free money first and save their own. And you shouldn't look at it that way. The free money is not free. It's your money.
1: Mm-hmm.
0: It's your taxes that you paid in. Yeah.
1: All those years of hard work.
0: That's 35 years. 35 years. 35 years of, of earnings is what goes into that Social Security benefit calculation.
1: All right.
0: So that it's important not to let yourself get short-sighted by, I can get a check. Right. I can get this money right now.
1: Mm-hmm.
0: And so that's important. So folks, we've been talking about Social Security planning and strategies. And when it comes time to file for Social Security, don't do it cavalierly. Don't just go down there and, I say go down there. Social Security doesn't want you in their office. it makes me laugh. If you go down to the Social Security office, they got armed security.

0: Armed for retired people and disabled. I find, but I think what's happening is because the program is so, expectations are higher. People, you know, I don't want to accuse anyone that works at Social Security of not being nice, but I'm going to tell you that's what I've heard a lot.
1: Yeah.
0: That they're not nice. And I've seen it. I've seen people mistreat a 70 year old that I was helping. Mm-hmm. This I better not say the town where it was, but you know, I personally wrote a letter to Social Security saying this guy should be fired.
1: Mm-hmm.
0: He wasn't fired.
1: No.
0: But I felt like he was a nasty person that right. should not be talking to grandma and grandpa.
1: Yeah.
0: But in any case, what Social Security wants you to do now is file online or get a phone interview. And so that's probably how you file. And again, if you just do it because you're done of working, you're tired of your job, you hate the people you work with, don't let that be the reason you file for Social Security.
1: No.
0: You know, make sure that you've done. There's a scripture in the Bible that says, when you build a tower, count the cost.
1: Right.
0: So that's found in Luke 14:28, who doesn't count the cost before building a tower. Mm-hmm. And frankly, if you're filing for Social Security, you should be doing the same thing. Figure out how much this is worth. And oh my God, don't leave $100,000 on the table because you had a bad day at work and you're mad and you want right. to go ahead and retire. Now, here's a couple of options on that. When instead of, it's easier to get a job when you already have a job.
1: Right.
0: And so start looking for maybe a transition job to, you know, maybe leave what you're doing and get into something else. Maybe start a new business.
1: Mm-hmm.
0: A lot of people at that age are more incapable of starting a business. Maybe even you can borrow money mm-hmm. Much easier than others could. So consider that. I would be careful of starting a restaurant. I've done that. That is a tough job
1: to do.
0: So, but, you know, consider of ways that you can transition into retirement, mm-hmm. you know, and not permanently lower your benefits because you file early or you file at a time that's not really the best time to right. file, then you're accepting a lower check for the rest of your life.
1: Right.
0: So that's something to consider very carefully.
1: It's a very tall tower to
0: yeah.
1: be planning for.
0: So you want to tell people how to get a copy of my book. Chapter 4 is on Social Security. I talk about a lot of different strategies.
1: Yeah. That book of Brian's here is The Ultimate Retirement Planning Guide. Retire like you're on Apollo 13. And the first 5 callers can get a free copy of Brian's book here. The phone number is 806-337-2772. Again, that number is 806-337-2772.
0: Okay. So this is Brian and Alex for the Toro Bravo Retirement Income Show. Okay, next, we are going to introduce another restaurant. And wow, this one's a doozy. This was a barbecue restaurant. So let's listen to our restaurant review.
2: Here's another Toro Bravo restaurant review.
3: What up?
4: Okay, this is Brian. And today I have with me Mandy. She's our office manager at Toro Bravo. Sabani doesn't eat meat, so we left him out of this one. And we're here at Class 1 Barbecue Food Truck. Over here on Blackburn Street, behind the pancake station. And I have the owner here with us. You want to introduce yourself to everyone?
5: Charles Carr, co-owner and chief pitmaster, Class 1.
4: Very good. So the pitmaster, and just to give a little background, you are a veteran.
5: Yes, sir.
4: What service did you?
5: I served 13 years in the United States Army.
4: In the United States Army.
5: Yes, sir.
4: Very good.
5: And then after that, I did 20 years at Pantex.
4: Oh, wow. Okay. And so this is your retirement career?
5: This is my retirement career.
4: Okay. Very good. So we are standing inside the pit room.
5: Uh-huh.
4: So he has a room where he has this big, wow, these are huge grills. So this is the smokers
5: yes.
4: for smoking the meat that you do here.
5: That is correct. These are...

0: 2 1,000 gallon offset smokers. There's no gas or electricity involved. This is all natural convection. We use post oak wood, which is indigenous of Central Texas. We get our wood sourced through Atkins Wood locally, and then they get the wood sourced at a place just south of Abilene.
1: Okay. So all the meat that you cook here is smoked right
0: yes.
1: here?
0: Yeah, yes.
1: That's awesome.
0: My guys get here around 2:30, 3 a.m. They get everything started. The meats that you eat today is what they started and finished today. Mm. The only meats that they get started but they don't finish, I have the luxury of finishing, are the briskets.
1: Right.
0: So you look at our chart over here, they put the briskets on at 4:45. That's when they reach the cold smoke temp. And right now they're at 2:50.
1: Okay. So if somebody wants to, let's say they're having a barbecue at the house, man, they can come down here and pick up barbecue and bring it back. And
0: exactly.
1: Yeah. Or they can eat here.
0: Yeah.
1: We got some tables out in front of the truck.
0: Right.
1: So let's go ahead and walk towards the truck.
0: Okay.
1: Wow, these things are hot. that's awesome. So we're standing now in front of the truck. There's a few picnic tables where we can sit and eat. So we ordered already.
0: Yeah.
1: And so we ordered the ribs, we
2: JT
1: ordered
2: special.
1: Some turkey, we ordered brisket, we also, I got you to give me some cheddar sausage, and then the sides, and then of course this is just a few of the sides you have, right? So, and you rotate them out so there's different sides all the time?
0: Yes, we do.
1: So, now we got the mac and cheese, the...
2: Potato salad
1: and charro beans.
0: Yes.
2: And
0: now,
2: dirty greens.
0: And the dirty greens.
1: Yes. Which is green beans and...
0: It's collard greens, cabbage, bell pepper, slow simmered with smoked pork.
1: So, what were you saying about the dirty greens?
2: Oh, the dirty greens or the chatto beans?
1: Well, go
2: okay.
1: ahead.
2: Okay, so the dirty greens, I'm usually not a fan of the dirty greens because they don't tend to clean them right and rinse them and everything. And these ones taste phenomenal. Just the flavor and the seasoning that he adds to them, you can really tell that they're homemade, not just, you know, store-bought. And then the chatto beans are very... it's a classic thing for Hispanic families to make chatto beans and it be a one meal type thing for families because they're so inexpensive to make. But he captured that with like the beef in there. He also put kidney beans, which surprised me, but also is delicious.
1: Well, I can't tell you how many times I had charro beans, and I'm thinking, I don't really know what makes these charro.
2: Yes, exactly, right, exactly. And that, but what he did is he incorporated a little bit of him with the Hispanic already recipe, so to say, and it came out so good.
1: Well, you got a wife that's Hispanic, so maybe she influenced your charro beans a little bit.
0: That is true.
1: Okay, now on the ribs, we got two types of ribs. We got your
0: house
1: barbecue
0: glaze.
1: Rim, yep. House glaze, and a jerk glaze.
0: Yes.
1: And I think I like the jerk ones better.
0: A lot of people do.
1: And I gotta be frank with you, I don't think it really needed the barbecue sauce on the jerk ones. That was really, really good.
0: Glad you enjoyed
1: it. So yeah, and then of course you gave us a little, you got some pickled
0: onions.
1: Yep. And do you do those yourself then?
0: Yes, I do.
1: You try to do almost everything yourself?
0: Try to do everything handmade from scratch.
1: Okay, awesome. So now we also got turkey on this one, and Mandy and I both commented that the turkey was juicy and delicious, and because it's so easy to dry out.
0: That's true.
1: Turkey. But can you tell us how you cook that, because you described it earlier?
0: Yeah, normally when someone's doing turkey, you can grill it, you can bake it, but if you're going to smoke any kind of fowl, you know, whether it's turkey or chicken or pheasant or whatever the case may be, you need the brine.
1: Okay.
0: So we make our own brine here, which consists of course, water. We have peppercorn. We have cinnamon sticks. We have thyme. We have bay leaf. And we have juniper berry, which goes in our brine. Our turkey is brined for about 12 hours. We let it drip dry for 8 hours, and then it goes to the smokers.
1: Okay.
0: And that keeps

0: drying out.
1: Nice. Well, we no complaints from us. We loved it. And you got three sauces.
0: Yes.
1: And can you remind us what the three barbecue sauces that
0: you have? So the sauces that we have are made from scratch. It's my father's recipe. So the original, which was my father's recipe, we spun off two other flavors, which is a sweet and a hot. So you can get a spicy sweet or you can get the original.
1: Nice. Very nice. And so, and then, of course, the star of the show is always going to be the brisket.
0: Absolutely.
1: And I thought the brisket was very tender, very juicy. I don't want to say I've gotten brisket at certain grocery stores and wish that I hadn't.
2: Mm-hmm. Yeah.
1: Right. Yep. You know, it's like, right. I don't know what they did to it, but man, this was really good.
0: So, thank you.
1: And then, of course, I love the jalapeno cheese sausage.
0: Yeah.
1: And so that was quite enjoyable. And so, and then you threw some other stuff on here. You have, what's these purple things?
0: So that is pickled turnip.
2: Mm-hmm.
0: So my wife and I took a trip to Israel. We spent 2 weeks in Israel, and that's where we first became acquainted with pickled turnips.
1: Okay.
0: So we brought that back and decided to incorporate it as a side garnish.
1: See, I've never had turnips pickled. I mean, I've put them in soup before,
0: right.
1: But, you know, almost like it's just a filler. But
0: right.
1: these were actually really good.
0: Thank
1: so,
0: you.
1: Yeah. So I guess I'm ready for a review. What
2: yeah.
1: about you, Mandy?
2: I'm ready.
1: Okay. So I'm looking at everything, and this is my first time here.
2: Mm-hmm.
1: So, last thing before I do my review, I'm looking at your health score, and oh my God, how in the world do you have outside food truck and get 100% from the health department?
0: Yeah.
1: Twice, because
0: yeah.
1: Your old score was 100, you got 100 when they came back and rescored.
0: Well, a lot of that's contributed to my military experience.
1: Okay.
0: The military, they like everything in a certain way. So I just incorporated that with my business where we like to keep everything clean.
1: Yeah.
0: Just clean, clean, clean.
1: I mean, I know how the health department's picky.
0: Right.
1: It's very hard to get a perfect score to be, even if you are extremely clean,
0: right.
1: It's hard to get a perfect score. And you're outside.
0: Yes. Yes.
1: And you still got a perfect score. So you must impress them with how clean your operation is.
0: It's just reading their guidelines and what they look for.
1: Yeah.
0: And then it's also paying attention to detail. It's the little things that can get you, but the big things can too. So it's just paying attention to detail, read their guidelines and what they're looking for, and just make sure you check the block and get everything done.
1: Well, congratulations on that. And
0: thank you.
1: And if anything, that makes me feel good that the food is temperatures and cleanliness so that I'm not getting something that's going to make me sick later.
0: Right.
1: Unfortunately, we had a restaurant, I'm not going to say their name. I ate there.
2: We thought it was good.
1: Was going to go back for a review. Well, I didn't do well that night. And so I just never showed up because I don't like to do bad reviews. You know, if I can't do a good review, I won't do it at all.
0: Right.
1: So there's a few restaurants that we had to pass on.
0: I got you.
1: But anyway, so my review of the food, I'm going to go with a 9.8. I love this barbecue. Very tender, very delicious. I noticed that you go firm on the ribs so they're not fall off the bone.
0: Right.
1: And it's almost like that's a opinion thing. Some people like fall off the bone. Some like it firm. And so yours, I thought, was great, you know, right there. And then the sauces, they were great, too. And so where are you at, Mandy?
2: You know, I'm going to have to go higher. I'm going to have to do 9.9, honestly. I think this food was awesome. It's hard to find good barbecue here in Amarillo because we have so many establishments that are trying to make a name for themselves. And I have never been here, but just the first time go around, it's awesome.
1: Yeah. And so, again, folks, And if you want to come out to Class 1 Barbecue, you know, the owner, he's a great guy, a veteran out here making great barbecue. And so go to Blackburn behind the
0: Pancake Station.
1: And what's your hours so that people know?
0: We are open Wednesday through Saturday from 11 a.m. to 6 p.m. unless we sell out. And we do sell out quite a bit. So
1: with tasting this food, I can see why you would sell out.
0: We were in Texas Monthly in August, so that says something.
1: Texas Monthly.
2: Oh, yes, congratulations.
0: Yes,
2: congratulations. Yes, congratulations. That is such a good honor to be able to take home

0: with you, and just know that, you know, because you, like you said, you were passing down your generation of, you know, learning your dad's recipe. Right. I think you said your grandma's banana pudding, which by far was the best I've ever tasted.
1: Thank you.
2: I forgot about the banana pudding. That was awesome. Yeah. Now, last thing, folks, before we close this up, I noticed looking at your food truck, you got Uber Eats and DoorDash on there. So if you don't want to come out here to the parking lot, just have it delivered.
0: Yeah, exactly.
1: We get a lot of that around this time of year.
2: Well, very good. Well, hey, thank you so much for visiting with us. It was a great review. Great food. We recommend it to everyone to come out here or to order it to be delivered. So this is Brian and Sabani with Mandy filling in on the Toro Bravo Retirement Income Show. Okay, everybody, welcome back. Thank you for listening in with us this morning. I hope I gave everyone some ideas. Something also to remember, if you would like us to do a Social Security roadmap report to help you plan your retirement and when the sweet spot for filing for Social Security is, give my office a call and come on by. The phone number here is 806-359-7766. Again, that's 806-359-7766. Either my daughter, Shen, or Mandy will answer the phone, and they'll get you on the schedule with me or Sabani. He'll be here soon. And then we can help you figure out when the best time to file for Social Security. And remember, it may be years before you do, but figuring it out now makes a lot of sense. Even if you're still in your late 50s, I've helped a lot of people get an idea when their sweet spot for filing would be. So thank you for listening in. I hope you enjoyed the show. Again, this is Brian and Alex. Sabani will be back soon. I think for the next week, he'll be back on the show. So thank you. And this is the Toro Bravo Retirement Income Show signing off.
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0: birthday of the country, instead pushing for, quote, a place where freedom and equality are for all. There will be rallies, marches, and demonstrations, but the group stresses that they should be peaceful and no violence of any kind will be tolerated. All of Us 250 is partnering with other groups, including 5051 and the Women's March, for the day of protest. In New York, Tanya J. Powers, Fox News.
1: A pilot is dead when the small aircraft he was flying slammed into the tallest skyscraper in Beijing. Authorities in China say 13 people were injured. It isn't clear if they were inside the building or if it was they were hit by debris. I'm Daria Altinger. This is Fox News.
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0: loaded with red pills and timely information. Both are returning guests, and we'll open the show today with retired Air Force pilot and flight instructor, Dr. Sandra Meyerecki of Reinhabited Republic. Later in the show, Dr. Jan Halper-Hayes returns to the Sovereign Radio Studios, and we'll talk about Trump's second term military missions, and we'll get a little warm and fuzzy talking about how we can best deal with our woke and sleeping friends and family during this period of mind-blowing disclosure. Now get ready to lock and load. Back in the early 2000s, a group of patriots realized that our current federal government is actually a corporation under foreign control. Now, all levels of government are actually corporations as well. Now, while the globalist incorporated America, our republic was not abolished, only abandoned, starting in 1861 and then totally in 1871. And so a group of patriots re-inhabited the abandoned republic in 2010 by filing the open seats and signing a declaration of sovereign intent. In essence, today we have two governments running parallel in America. Dr. Sandra Meyerecki, our returning guest, joins us to continue our discussion about Reinhabited Republic. Reinhabited Republic is the group that saved our republic from the throes of a corrupt United States, the corporation. Here's part two of my conversation with the governor of Texas from the Reinhabited Republic, Dr. Sandra Meyerecki.
1: There's a lot of organizations. National Liberty Alliance is another good group. They're doing great work, but no one has gone that extra step to reestablish the national level of government. And in fact, there are county assemblies all across the country already established under a variety of different methods. Tactical Civics has one, National Liberty Alliance has one. A couple I don't recommend are also, you know, in that group. But they're islands. There's nothing to connect to. And so when there's no goal, there's no thing to go connecting, you know, like to the Republic, like what we're doing, then the infighting starts and the frustration and the whatever, because we did all this and got this county settled on the land. And then what? We are the then what? This is what you do next. You contact us, county assemblies, moderators, scribes, bailiffs. Contact us through that website. Tell us what's going on. We'll connect you with your governor. And you will get you connected to the Republic so that now you are part, you are the county Republic. And so now you are the we the people connected to the whole system. So then when the military wipes out the corporation and puts in the Republic as the civil authority, I tell you what, guys, we are temporary. We know this. We are interim only. I am absolutely not running for governor of Texas when we have the actual first election. I do not want it. God called me to do this. I said, really? Okay. And so here I am. And also outreach coordinator.
0: There's no doubt in my mind why they've made you spokesperson. You articulate this so well. And your background is like perfect for this. I mean, who doesn't respect an Air Force person that's served this country so many years and flew many missions and taught other pilots? So great spokesman. Now I'm going to get to the question that one of your volunteers in California asked.
1: Okay.
0: This question is essentially got to do with the revaluation of currency. He surmised that it is essential that the corporation be dissolved officially and that Reinhabited Republic come forward and announce that we have our republic back before there's a reset and revaluation of currency. Would you agree with that?
1: So I am in contact with some insiders. Each of the higher level folks in the Republic have these contacts that we've just accumulated over time. And all I've ever heard from these insiders, and they primarily work on the financial side of things. So these are the folks that you would ask, and I've asked them point blank. Is it possible for, let's say, the Iraqi dinar reevaluation to occur before the Republic, before Nasara Jassara, before QFS? And they go,

0: No. And I said, well, let's do a thought experiment. Let's try it. Okay, so let's say this only happens. Okay, so now let's try to do the reevaluation in this circumstance. We run into a roadblock every time because who wants worthless U.S. Federal Reserve notes?
1: Right. I have a
0: So that's
1: story
0: got
1: to
0: to
1: that.
0: be gone,
1: Yeah,
0: or
1: I have a
0: otherwise
1: story to that end.
0: it
1: Yeah,
0: doesn't work.
1: there's something happened last weekend to that end, but go ahead. I'm going to let you continue.
0: So if the Federal Reserve is still in existence, it doesn't work. So it's got to be the US Treasury and only the US Treasury. There can't be any IRS. By the way, guys, there is no IRS in this republic. Everything in this re-inhabited republic, because it's like cancer, you cut all the way back to healthy tissue. When was the last time we can say for sure we had a healthy republic? Right before the Civil War.
1: Yeah.
0: Because during the Civil War, too many things happened. Lincoln had to like tap dance and, kind of dance all over the Constitution and kind of mess things up a little bit with the Republic, with every intent, we think, to put it back, but they killed him a month after the end of the Civil War. So he couldn't put it back. That was always part of the plan, we think. Anyways, and then the Act of 1871 was not too much after that. So we are bringing everything back to December of 1860. That is what we offer the American people. Well, in December of 1860, there were like 12 cabinet members. No IRS, no Federal Reserve, no FDA, no USDA, no FAA, no Department of Energy. Who else?
1: Was there even a Department of Defense back then? I don't think so.
0: No, there's no Department of Defense either.
1: No.
0: It's Department of Navy, Department of, it's not Army. I can't remember now. I blanked out. Might be Army. But it's actually like the different services. Now, are we probably going to try to do like a Department of Defense and have each of the services? Probably. There'll be some adjustment, right? But there's no Pentagon. So, you talk about your destruction of the military industrial complex. It's just gone in one big wipe. Now, let's talk about reality. Are we, little old me, going to be able to just go in and say goodbye, Pentagon? No, I have no authority or power to do that. But the only thing that could have happened with this last election on November 5th was Trump winning. And Tim Turner, who was out of prison, by the way, he got out under the CARES Act April of 2023, so a year and a half ago. And he just, crazy beyond crazy, a week ago, when Biden's list of this enormous number of pardons and whatever and clemency, Tim Turner's on the list.
1: Who's
0: I thought
1: really
0: Tim
1: in
0: was
1: control?
0: their
1: Who's
0: enemy.
1: really in control here?
0: So, but now they're starting to backpedal. Oh, we didn't mean for him to like be completely scot-free. We're gonna still like, make him do probation. It's like, okay, fine. Because it's only for another month. Because when Trump gets in office, he's gonna fix all of that. And
1: Yeah.
0: in fact, we're gonna be working to have his entire record expunged. Because he never did anything wrong. It was all paper crimes that they created that never happened, railroad court, et cetera. So under the corporate maritime, when he's not an all capital name, yeah, he did everything right and they still screwed him. So anyway, so he's about to be a free man. He's been on house arrest under the CARES Act this whole time. And he's got to do the, a call up before he goes to a doctor's appointment and all this ankle bracelet and the whole thing. And so that's all gone. As soon as he signs paperwork, I think is today. And but he's still got to do the probation thing, where checking in or whatever. He can't do certain things. He got in a little bit of trouble when he did a podcast. Oh my gosh. A podcast.
1: A crime was
0: Good
1: committed.
0: danger to society. So one more month and it'll
1: Wow,
0: all
1: it's
0: go.
1: amazing. You know, 10 years I signed an NDA to be part of a humanitarian group that will be funded only when we have asset-backed currency. No fiat money in the world would we use to do humanitarian projects. It would be counterintuitive to me to take fiat money to do humanitarian things, because nothing humanitarian about their the money changer system, right? And we were told 10 years ago all of this was going to happen with a matter of months.
0: I know.
1: And so the

0: this military group, they are a little behind, but military doesn't work on timelines, do they? They work on a mission
1: Yeah.
0: and whatever it takes to get the mission done. So,
1: And they're not going to act too soon again because they still are stinging from that Clinton one.
0: I imagine so. That's why you've been laying low, and only through the grace of God are you here today and talking about this, which is so essential. So
1: But
0: what's
1: yeah,
0: the
1: so
0: next step?
1: to answer your question, everything happens at the same time. The corporation, American corporation, is wiped out. In fact, worldwide, all the country corporations are wiped out because almost every country is a corporation. They did this everywhere. They're going to put in republics where they want to be. We've got folks contacting us now and asking for our paperwork so they can convert it, translate it into their language and have their own republic ready to go when it's time.
0: Excellent.
1: They've got their own good guy military working with our good guy military. I mean, there's no way there's enough National Guard, in America
0: Right.
1: to cover the world. So they've had to recruit for years, all those good people. QFS has been running behind the scenes in at least 200 countries. Call it
0: Yep.
1: beta testing. Okay.
0: Yeah,
1: It's
0: the BRICS
1: running.
0: have been using it for some time now.
1: Okay. That I didn't know.
0: Yeah, the BRICS are using it to do business, and they're all
1: Okay.
0: trading in asset back. The dollar has been completely shelled by the BRICS nations.
1: Yeah, absolutely.
0: Yeah.
1: So the dollar is gone, stock market's gone. QFS is taking the place of the SWIFT system, essentially. So the transfers and all that. So there's nothing that can be stolen. It's blockchain. It's secure. The folks that are running the QFS, my insiders that talk to them, say that QFS is under constant attack by the bankers trying to get some sort of access or tricking people into giving them access to QFS. And so it's been secure this whole time. So I'm doing this for a couple of years now. They've been slowly building in all the countries. So that's going to have to be the same time. The revaluations will be at the same time. America will switch over to the, like they call it, the rainbow currency.
0: When we come back after the break, we continue our conversation with Dr. Sandra Myarecki. Does the U.S. have new currency in our future, replacing the Federal Reserve greenbacks? Find out the scoop about the new rainbow currency. It's all straight ahead as Sovereign Radio rolls on.
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0: When it comes to talking about the left, his tongue is so sharp, he can cut an 18-ounce prime rib without a knife. Now, back to Scotty.
1: 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Now that we took care of business, let's jump right back into the final part of my conversation with retired Air Force pilot and governor of Texas for the reinhabited Republic, Dr. Sandra Majarecki.
2: I've got a picture of something.
1: Yeah.
2: I'm curious because the Kennedys has got a picture of the moon landing on his. We didn't go there.
1: Yeah. The interesting thing is they're vertical. They're not horizontal.
2: Yes. Yes.
1: Right.
2: No,
1: they're colorful. That's why they call it rainbow. And there's new characters being introduced on the bills. But that makes sense to me that it's going to happen quickly, efficiently, and all at one time. Now, I heard a story that supposedly came from U.S. Treasury, QFS Insider, but it comes to me third hand, so who knows. Last week during the Army-Navy game, you noticed the Armies, they were all wearing uniforms that said Army with underlined A-R-M-Y. We're all supposedly the hangman game. Very symbolism, right? But he said they tried to make the first move of the reset and pay out the first sovereign. Well, who's the first sovereign? Native American Indians. And they tried to pay him in fiat money, and Native American Indians said, no way will we take fiat. So they went back to the drawing board, said, how are we going to implement this if they won't take fiat money? Who would take the fiat money at this point? And I'm surprised they even tried that. But is there possible any merit to this story? That's just a story to me.
2: Well, I did see the hangman thing. Someone really clever took a picture of number 7 with that line thing. So
1: really? Yeah.
2: I thought that was a
1: very, very interesting. Yeah, that's a good point. None of that's coincidence either. This is all symbolism from the Army to the American people. And very few people picked up on it. People were asking a lot of questions. Why? Well, it's obvious why to you and I. So it's great. So what's your final thought? What's the most important thing our audience can do right now to assist you and get us to where we need to be?
2: Go to the website and sign up. I want you guys to break our website.
1: There you go.
2: My webmaster is getting mad at me right now for saying that. But I want you to break our website. I want you to go there and just log in and sign up and keep trying if you do break our website. Scotty, if you get a report of that, please let us know and we'll go in right away and fix it.
1: Yeah. Well, I assume you can handle enough traffic, but God, that would be a godsend to break the website because the traffic's that heavy. So I'm sure your webmaster will figure it out. So go ahead and give out the URL one more time then.
2: It's Republic, FORUSA.org. Republic for USA.

0: ama.org. And it's going to go to a very long website name. That's the real one. And it says Republic right there on it. You know, we've got our own flag. We had to, because when you file for being a new government, you have your own flag. Since the corporation hijacked ours in 1871, the Republic's original flag, it's, you know, not ours. Not only that, but then Russell J. Gould hijacked it from the corporation.
1: Yeah.
0: So, but we still have to have our own. And so what we did was we rearranged the stars from rows into circles, because that was what Betsy Ross's original design was one big circle of 13 stars. And so that's what we accepted that and just put 50 stars in a row, you know, all around. And there's no star in the middle, because that's where God is. And we are all supporting him, and he's all supporting us.
1: Ladies and gentlemen, this is so important. Please go to the website. If you're watching on our website, the description is below. 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So, Dr. Myarecki, thank you so much for your time. Always gracious with your time and this very important issue. We thank you. We'll have you back after the reset.
0: Absolutely.
1: Thanks to Dr. Sandra Myarecki of Reinhabited Republic. And you can find Dr. Sandra and the organization at republicforusa.org. 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When we come back, we're joined by Dr. Jan Hopper-Hayes, an assignment with Pete Hegseth's Department of Defense. It's all straight ahead as Sovereign Radio rolls on after the break.
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0: Patriots established 51 county chapters for overseas Americans tax-related issues and mentored women at all stages of their career. Perhaps her most interesting role has been her work for the Department of Defense, monitoring the American public on social media and advising the Department of Defense on we the people's level of awakeness or weakness. Here's my continuing conversation from a few weeks back with Dr. Jan Halper-Hayes. I want to talk about how Trump uses people. We talked about him using Matt Gaetz to expose all the rhinos who came out against his appointment. I want to mention some names and tell me how you think, what role Trump has really put them in. Start with Tulsi Gabbard. What's this all about with her?
1: Well, that's kind of an open-ended question.
0: Yeah, I'm curious what you think. Is he is obviously he wanted to come to the light, to the side of the winning side, and she wanted to be away from, distance herself from her party. But is not Trump perhaps using her to play another role? Perhaps.
1: No. I. Okay. We know Trump has said things like, "I made Nikki Haley the UN ambassador because I wanted to get her out of the governorship of North Carolina to get my guy in." So he told us that John Bolton, he took him purposely to North Korea because just being there with his bushy mustache,
0: yep, I heard,
1: and
0: that
1: being the neocon. So those are two examples of how he uses people. Now,
0: so when he walked in the door with John Bolton, Kim Jong-un said, "Oh, the warmonger's here," right?
1: Right. Exactly. And he didn't let Bolton say anything. Just the physical presence and everything that you know of the John Bolton brand. Yep. So we know with Matt Gaetz, it was a smoke out the rhinos. And, you know, that was fine. I think Pete Hegseth is a legitimate one who is going to shake up our military.
0: I agree.
1: I'm not clear on Kash Patel in that we know that he's a brawler. And he's clearly thought about how he's going to expose, just as he did with Devin Nunes, which then created the plot against the president as a film showing their work. I think with Elon and RFK Jr., because those two keep him company when he's watching.
0: Those were the other two names I was going to throw at you, so
1: okay.
0: Go ahead.
1: When he's watching sports or going to a sports event, I think this is the first time that Trump is with equals. And he has their respect and their support. And I think Vivek is not quite at that level, but is included, not seen as a top level equal, but is pretty close to being an equal. Tulsi represents leaving the Democrat Party. She has been a soldier. She's been in Iraq. She's been in Kuwait. But here's the other part of that, is that these 18 intelligence agencies live in 18 different agencies. I think she's the right person to work with Vivek and Elon to bring them together under one place. Because when you have 18 silos and 18 competitive people, and we know how self-centered people are in politics, that they're more out for themselves and they're not sharing things. I think that she is very clear on who she is, and she will not be compromised.
0: Agree. She's not, we're not able to compromise her in the Democrat Party. as evidence.

0: just by her moving on. So to me, the most symbolic, and he has a real, beyond a role, he has a real purpose. JFK Jr., very symbolic to bring JFK Jr., I mean, RFK Jr. into his fold, because let's face it, Trump and Kennedy were aligned. Trump is carrying on the Kennedy doctrine. Kennedy was the last president, right, to be outside the cabal. He wasn't one of the Boys Club members. And I think it's amazing that he was able to pull RFK. And so with Elon and Vivek, you brought up Vivek. Let's talk about Doge. Do you think they can, there's a lot of expectation now that Doge is going to come in and just tear down the waste and all the riffraff of government. Do you think they can do that quickly?
1: Well, I think that Trump has said it's going to take a good 4 years. In my former life, I led change strategy in mergers and acquisitions of bringing different teams and cultures together. One of the good things that I'm hoping will be true is the people at the FBI and DOJ and DOD who have said, if they become our leaders, then we're going to resign. Every time I see that, I think, oh, good, because you're going to make Vivek and Elon's job that much easier. Right. I mean, the fact that they even voice that threat, do you think we really care? We'd love for you to go if that's your feeling.
0: But right. Don't let the door hit you on the way out, right?
1: Right. In a more serious note, there are several concerns I have. One, I already alluded to my concerns about Project 2025 because a lot of people that wrote that was really their resume of why you should pick me, more than looking at what are the laws, the regulations, the policies that allowed certain things to happen, and what's the new behavior that you want. Now, with Vivek and Elon, and I don't mean this as a criticism, I just haven't gotten the information, and I believe me, I'm trying to get it, is that what they should be talking about, what their branding message should be, is we want government to be better for we the people. And right now, it's who we're going to get rid of. We're going to get 75% down, 99% of the agency should go, whatever. I'm afraid of the people still there who are sabotaging things.
0: Yeah, they made it very clear they're going to put people in there to sabotage, no doubt.
1: And so, but people who are already there, who hear that and are afraid of it, instead of them having a message of, we want the people who know how to make their agency better to speak out. So they're creating a fear that is going to trigger sabotage and inertia. And so that concerns me. However, the other side, I will argue against myself, is that Elon did it at Twitter, and it became more effective when he got rid of 75% of the staff.
0: Sure did.
1: So I have to trust that there is an element that he knows, and that, yes, this messaging I don't completely agree with, because I know how to anticipate what people are going to do to screw this up from happening. But at the same time, I have faith in these guys that they'll smoke it out.
0: Yeah, we just have to have some faith. And they're not going to go out quietly. This cabal, it took hundreds of years to build their system. So if they can root it out in 4 years and decrease the size of government even 50%, that'd be quite an accomplishment. 75 is like a dream. All that waste and the thousands of people working from home. Talk about a cushy job. You got a government job making $90,000 a year, and you work from home, and you don't really do anything, right?
1: Right. Now,
0: you've seen the waste in the government yourself firsthand, haven't you?
1: I think one of the reasons that this issue is so important to me is that

0: and I had to fill out my first tax return. I was 17 years old. I was really bothered that I had to pay taxes. But then I was said to my parents, "Why isn't there a box that I can decide which agency gets my money?" And they kind of laughed at me. But that has always bothered me. And when I was on the transition team, what I actually had put together was the strategy of what they needed to do to uncover what were the wasteful things in government and how to create a drive for doing the most essential things and eliminating all the non-essential. So yes, this is an issue that's near and dear to my heart.
1: When we return to our final segment, we continue our conversation with Dr. Jan Halper-Hayes. Did you know our military does not operate on timelines, but solely on stated missions? Since Dr. Jan works with our Department of Defense, I thought it appropriate we talk about this subject. It's all straight ahead as Sovereign Radio rolls on into our final segment. After this break, don't miss it.
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3: Welcome back to Sovereign Radio. I'm your host, Scotty Sachs. We're in the home stretch with our final segment, so thanks for sticking around today. No time to waste. Let's get right back into the final part of my conversation with Dr. Jan Halper-Hayes.
4: The people that are in the know, other than the military, there really are only about seven people.
3: Right. And that's so, what I've heard. Seven people who know the plan, the timing, and the none of them are talking, right? None of them are leaking.
4: No, no.
3: And the military works on missions, not timelines. So they're on a mission, and there's not really a date on a calendar for anything to be accomplished, right? They're working on a mission, remove another piece without a timeline per se, right?
4: Scotty, that's very, very important what you just said. And people need to stop and really take that to heart. They work on missions. Yes, there's a plan. Yes, there are missions to accomplish things on that plan. And people, if they understand that, it will give them a greater peace to know that when we see certain things that look positive to us, it meant it was a successful mission moving us forward to those enemy lines.
3: Yeah, and the plans are fluid and they have to leave room for adapting and changing and responding to the deep state moves. But as far as I know, that plan's been in place since Kennedy left, the Kennedy supposed assassination. JFK in 63 sparked a whole plan from generals that got together, and they've carried forward the plan for 60 years, haven't they?
4: I think that there probably was the beginning of a plan before that solidified under Kennedy.
3: Okay.
4: With some action, and therefore word got out, and 7 days later he was assassinated. I think that because of how life and government has proceeded, that plan has been looked at even more to deal with issues that came about in the past 60 years,
3: yeah,
4: 65 years. So, yes, there have been people that have cared about this, that have, they have been mentors. They have had people at their feet who they have developed to be part of this. And it's when Trump said, "We've got it all," that was when we knew that all the information of the critical issues of what needed to be dealt with came together. How is what they keep working on? Because again, you brought out the very good point. On the battlefield, you have to adjust to what gets thrown at you. Yeah. And that is what they keep on doing. And we know that it is going to still be rocky, because these guys had power over us. We had blinders on for a long time, and they couldn't just act because they were aware and they knew. They had to educate us and bring us along.
3: Yeah, they did a great job over the last number of years to bring us to that 70% threshold. But you know, I'm very good at asking you personal questions, so I'm going to ask you only one today, and it's not deeply personal. You know, this is a

0: hard thing to do. What you do, what I do, we're always wrapped up in what's going on and investigating and researching and measuring our words. It gets very stressful. I use the beach and prayer and meditation to kind of balance myself. What do you do, Dr. Jan, to give balance to your life?
1: One, I have an incredible dog.
0: Oh, that's awesome.
1: And when I'm in London, I'm now just arrived in the States. But when I'm in London, I walk 4 to 6 miles a day because I take him out.
0: That's amazing.
1: I don't take my phone. So it gives me a chance to just be with me and reflect and think. And that's really, really important. The other thing that, but I've run out of them, that I like to do is I like to watch box sets or movies where they get the bad guy. Because this whole awakening, if you ask me, what is the most important outcome for me? Justice will be served.
0: Yeah.
1: And so I get cathartic releases by watching crimes and terrorists and all of that. And that helps me feel better and know that it could be possible that that it's going on. But
0: well, that makes sense. You're looking for justice for the bad guys, and you're getting it from other ways that makes you feel better that maybe we're going to get it. That accountability and justice is so critical for all of us.
1: It is. And then on the human and child trafficking, I recently rewatched several seasons of Law and Order Special Victims to see what they were doing to protect people. And that gave me a bit of peace and understanding and insight. I lived in an ashram for 6 months. And so, needless to say, I chanted and did yoga and karma yoga and all that. So I still chant. I try to do it every morning because it just helps me be centered.
0: Is that Sanskrit? You chant in Sanskrit?
1: Yes.
0: Oh, very cool.
1: Om Shivaya, Om Shivaya. And I could go on, but I can't.
0: You know, I was in Fairfield, Iowa for a week learning transcendental meditation. And there's 300 Indian men from the country of India, not American Native Indians, that come and pray every day, and they chant in Sanskrit for 8 hours a day, 5 days a week, to pray for world peace. And it's amazing to sit and listen to them. It becomes very melodic. It really soothes the soul to listen to that Sanskrit chanting. So it's interesting to hear. How long did it take you to learn that?
1: Well, I lived in the ashram for 6 months. We did it for an hour in the morning and an hour at night. We meditated for an hour in the morning and an hour at night. So it's just really part of me. And one of the great things about that is the minute I start, I literally feel the stress start leaving my shoulders and my back.
0: What else, Dr. Jan? Is there anything you want to get out before we call a day?
1: No, I think we've covered really important issues and we've tied them together. And I would like to close with the fact that it's not going to be easy. Life is difficult. It is going to be a bumpy road. Yet, observe it. Don't absorb it. Don't take in that energy. When I am a co-host on Spaces, I don't allow the negativity because we all hear that frequency from that voice and we don't need it. We don't need to take it in. And so what I would say is that if you were canceled by someone, if your family

0: members or friends put you down, turn it around. Would you choose them today? Or would you choose to not have them in your life? Yes, it felt bad when they did that to us, but it's time we look to ourselves and value ourselves and not take on the negativity that is going to be around. People are scared.
1: Such great advice. Observe, but don't absorb. Look within. As I look at my family and friends that stopped calling me and didn't invite me to dinner, I think about loving them right now and accepting them for who they are and what they didn't know. And I think they're going to come to me with questions when they see many of the things I've told them have come to pass. So I'm prepared to greet them with open arms. If they don't come to me and they don't show any interest, it might be another story. But I think family should come first, and we should work toward the love and accepting them back in our lives. Don't you think?
0: I think that that is a great perspective, and we know that they're going to come with questions. Now, I just want to add the other part of the equation in there. We have to resolve our feelings of when or how they treated us. And we have to realize that it was okay to be hurt, it was okay to be angry, that we probably need to still grieve because there were beautiful parts of that relationship, and let that go. But we cannot ignore ourselves in it. So to also bring that love to ourselves, because the more we do that, it will make us more capable of accepting them.
1: Dr. Jen, tell our listeners and people watching where they can find you online.
0: Okay. On X, I am biz_shrink. The B is capitalized and the S is capitalized, and there are 12 fake BizShrink accounts. So it is only capital BIZ_SHRINK. No numbers after it or anything. On Truth, Real Dr. Jan. 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
1: Yeah, your Substack is great. You are able always to come on and tie up loose ends and help me connect dots. So real grateful for that. And love you so much. And we'll have you back again for sure.
0: Well, it's just from the moment I met you, there's been such a warm feeling and a respect for your whole process, your incredible career. And it's a real honor.
1: Thanks again to our guests today, Dr. Sandra Myarecki and Dr. Jan Halper-Hayes. 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This is Scotty Sachs, over and out.

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2: I'm Paul Stevens. Fox News. Bahrain accusing Iran now of launching a new drone attack today targeting the island nation.
3: A statement from Bahrain's foreign minister says a number of Iranian drones targeted the country. It did not elaborate on the target. Bahrain is home to the U.S. Navy's 5th Fleet, but there is no word if the U.S. assets were the intended target. And it comes just hours after the U.S. struck Iranian targets along the Strait of Hormuz, after what President Trump called a, quote, foolish violation of last week's ceasefire deal. The retaliatory strikes from the U.S. came one day after an Iranian drone hit cargo ships crossing the strait.
2: That's Fox's Chanley Painter. This coming as U.S. launched airstrikes in response to an Iranian drone attack on a ship trying to get out of the Strait of Hormuz on Thursday, showing signs of an uneasy ceasefire in the ongoing war. The president, meantime, warns the rise of socialist Democrats is a big threat for the U.S. in his mind.
4: The president labeled Democratic socialist and other far-left candidates as communist in a midterm election pitch to the Faith and Freedom Coalition.
5: They're communists, they're not social democrats. They want to completely destroy the traditional American way of life.
4: President Trump criticized Democratic Party leaders for not fighting back against progressive challengers and warned of threats to Christians and other people of faith.
5: These ruthless communists will attack all religions, but in particular Christianity. They always do.
4: Democratic Socialist of America endorsed candidates swept congressional primaries in New York City this week, defeating incumbent and more establishment Democrats. At the White House, Jared Halpern, Fox News.
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2: The number of dead climbing in the devastating earthquakes in Venezuela. At least 920 now reported dead, more than 51,000 missing. The 7.2 and 7.5 back-to-back quakes hitting late on Wednesday. Meantime, a Minnesota man charged with operating a fraud scheme that some say hit $250 million.
9: 42-year-old Abdikerim Ila was taken into custody in Somalia on Thursday. Ila is one of dozens of people who were indicted in 2022 in connection with what prosecutors say was a massive scheme to scam the federal meals program. Court documents say Ila worked for an organization that claimed it helped provide meals to children during COVID, but prosecutors say just a small portion of the money went to feeding kids. The rest, they say, was laundered through shell companies and spent on property and luxury cars and travel. He faces 31 counts of conspiracy to commit fraud and several other charges. Chris DeMeo, Fox News.
2: And there's word of another earthquake this morning, a magnitude 6.0 tray, a quake hitting Afghanistan. Witnesses telling Reuters they felt the quake in Kabul and also northeastern Pakistan. An L.A. federal judge has declared a mistrial in the case of a 30-year-old Jonathan Rinderschnitt after being charged with setting a fire that officials say eventually became the Palisades fire.
3: The attorney representing him says his client was used as a scapegoat and blames the city and the fire department's response for that catastrophic fire. Despite no physical evidence, accelerant, or witnesses, prosecutors said Rinderknecht should be held responsible, arguing that high winds reignited the first fire, causing the second. That was too big of a stretch for most of the jurors. Rinderknecht will remain detained until his new trial, which is already scheduled for October 19th.
2: That update from Fox's Chandler Painter. Australia going to make its social media ban on kids even tougher, doubling the maximum penalties. 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
15: Good morning, everyone. This is Brian with the Toro Bravo Retirement Income Show. Sabani is out of the office and probably out of the country. So we are going to do one more show here with our research analyst, Alex Fierro.
16: Hello. I'm happy to be here.
15: Well, welcome back to the show. And today we are going to be talking about Social Security strategies. And this is something a lot of people don't realize that they should even have Social Security strategies because they look at Social Security and filing for it like it's a checklist. Mm-hmm. You know, today I'm going to change the oil. I'm going to get the dry cleaning and then I want to file for Social Security. And that could be a dangerous thing.
16: Now, Brian, does the same strategy work on every single person?
15: That's a good question. It does not. And so you want to get a strategy that fits you and your family and your financial situation. Most people know that if you wait to age 70, you get the maximum benefit out of Social Security. And that is usually good advice to try to wait as long as possible. But the one thing that we talk to people about, try to emphasize, is that everyone's situation is different. So it may turn out that waiting to

0: likely that you could live past 79. And so a lot of people don't consider that. Another strategy in looking at whether you should, because if you start at 62, mm-hmm. you take a full 30% reduction in benefits by filing then. If you wait all the way to age 70, you get 76% more in your check.
1: That sounds pretty good.
0: That's awesome. Yeah. I always tell people, we're financial advisors here. If I had an investment that was guaranteed by the government for 9% return, my office would be full of people looking for that deal. Yeah. I mean, that is, you know, and an 8-year hold is all you need to do
1: yeah.
0: to get over 9% average return. But yet you can get that in an increased Social Security check for the rest of your life.
1: Mm-hmm.
0: And again, if you don't think you'll have a long lifespan, you might look at your Social Security as a survivor benefit. So I give you an example, a husband and wife, the husband is got the bigger pay maybe. That's very common because throughout their life, maybe the wife took care of the kids, he had the career. Well, even if he, and I put this in my book, he goes out to the mailbox on his 70th birthday,
1: mm-hmm.
0: opens the mailbox, pulls out that Social Security check, has a coronary, dies right there on the spot with the Social Security check in his cold, dead hands. Now, you know the first thing that's going to happen, Alex?
1: What's that?
0: Social Security wants that check out of his cold, dead hands.
1: Oh, man.
0: They take back the last check, whatever they gave you, that because they consider benefits ending the month before the month you die.
1: Okay. It's not confusing.
0: You know, only a cold-hearted person like the government would come up with that. But so that check goes back to Social Security. Then his wife goes down and files for a survivor benefit that is 100% of that check.
1: Mm-hmm.
0: And so that's important to remember, because when you think about it, if you are filing for Social Security benefits and your own benefits are very low, the survivor benefit that you can get mm-hmm. is going to be 50% of what your spouse's age, full retirement age, and let's call it 67,
1: right.
0: full retirement age, you can get 50% of that.
1: Mm-hmm.
0: But on a survivor benefit, you can get 100% of whatever he was getting.
1: Yeah.
0: And so that is a significantly higher benefit. Mm-hmm. So again, that's one strategy. Husband and wife looking at the joint benefits, you know, what your spouse might get if you should die. And there's a lot of couples where the spouse is getting very little out of Social Security on her own work history.
1: Right.
0: Because again, one of the things you need to remember about Social Security is it's based on your top 35 years.
1: Mm-hmm.
0: I've had people say, well, the last few years of work really brings up the benefits, and it really doesn't. What brings up the benefits, you have a good average of 35 years of working and paying taxes.
1: Right, right.
0: So that's going to be important. Now, the last few years, sometimes for some people, is the highest they've ever made.
1: Mm-hmm.
0: So let's say in your 35, there's several years that are zero. Maybe you were in college. Maybe you were just starting off.
1: Okay. Yeah.
0: And now you're making $50, $60, $70, $100,000 a year.
1: So does it average it out then?
0: Well, let's say that $100,000 bumps out a zero year.
1: Mm-hmm.
0: So that would help your benefits. So
1: okay.
0: It can't be denied that if you're making good money at this stage of life, it could be that your current benefits are kicking out 0 years or low years mm-hmm. and bringing up your average. I tell you that to tell you this story. We had a couple that was sitting before us, and she was a nurse, and she was essentially working a part-time nursing job. She's making, I think, $30,000, $40,000 a year.
1: All right.
0: We ran the report. Turns out that her current wages was not adding to her Social Security
1: really?
0: At all. Because, see, she had been making $100,000 a year or more in the past, and she had done that for 3 decades.
1: Did she know this was happening?
0: Well, she figured the longer she worked, the more Social Security she'd be earning.
1: Right.
0: In her case, waiting did raise her benefits, but her earnings weren't doing anything. They weren't even counting because they were lower than her best years. So again, the strategies sometimes change. And we do a report called a Social Security Roadmap Report. It's a soft

0: software that we've gotten through where we got our designation, the registered Social Security analyst. Mm-hmm. And I'm a registered Social Security analyst, so does Sabani. So we help our clients because we think that Social Security is a key cog in the retirement clock mm-hmm. that needs to be attention given to.
1: Right.
0: So we've been specially trained, and I'll be frank with you, we're close to being experts in Social Security. Again, I have a chapter in my book on Social Security. It's chapter mm-hmm. 4. That's one of the things that we visit on.
1: Do you feel like a lot of people are missing out on Social Security?
0: Yeah. There was a study done that said 96% of people get less than they should out of Social Security.
1: Oh, oh my.
0: Think about that, Alex. 96%. That's everybody. and the average shortfall was $111,000 per household.
1: That's terrible.
0: It's one thing, you should have done this or that. You could have gotten a couple thousand more.
1: Uh-huh.
0: Find out that you lost over $100,000 mm-hmm. over your lifetime because you made filing errors or you could have done it one way and you would have gotten more. Yeah, these are important things to think about. And again, the whole department of Social Security is so complex.
1: All right.
0: It's incredible. There is 22,000 pages in the primary manual that runs Social Security.
1: Oh my, I don't think I've read that many pages in my life.
0: Gee. But I will tell you that we launched the space shuttle on 12,000 pages.
1: Oh my, yeah.
0: 12,000 page flight plan for the space shuttle, 22,000 pages for Social Security. 2,729 rules, I think it is.
1: Mm-hmm.
0: It's crazy. Social Security is a bureaucracy. It's a monster, and you shouldn't file for it cavalierly.
1: Right.
0: You should give some good planning and thought before you file for Social Security benefits.
1: Does the Social Security office, will they help people?
0: I'm required to say yes.
1: Right.
0: It's actually in their policies and procedures
1: right.
0: that they're not allowed to give advice.
1: Mm.
0: Here's what they're allowed to do. Answer your questions, help you fill out the forms. And sometimes they just tell you what to do.
1: Okay.
0: And that's not good.
1: No.
0: They're not telling you for your best interest. They're right. telling you so they can get off the phone and move on to the next 12 callers that are waiting.
1: Right.
0: And so getting your best interest, you should not depend on the Social Security mm-hmm. office. And I'll be frank with you. I've been on the phone with a client trying to get him filed for Social Security. We were being given ridiculous advice, and we finally just had to say, well, we'll call back later.
1: Right.
0: He had to reschedule and hopefully get somebody that had a brain in their head.
1: Right.
0: I mean, it was crazy.
1: Oh,
0: so
1: my.
0: You want to tell people about the special offer today?
1: Oh, I'd love to. So Brian has a book, and that book is entitled The Ultimate Retirement Planning Guide, Retire Like You're on Apollo 13. 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
0: Okay, folks, we're back. We are talking about Social Security strategies. We talked about one strategy is looking at who has the higher benefit mm-hmm. in a survivor situation where one dies and the spouse is able to retire on that benefit
1: right.
0: and trying to make sure that you maximize that benefit.

0: fit for their benefit.
1: Mm-hmm.
0: Now, another strategy revolves around disability.
1: Right.
0: We don't do disability here. We're retirement planning people. However, I've had people come into my office in a wheelchair. They're thinking about retiring early. Mm-hmm. You know, retire at 62. Now, first thing, again, as I said in the first block, if you retire at age 62, then that's going to reduce your benefits 76%.
1: Oh, my.
0: Yeah, from if you waited all the way to age 70. 30% if you go to your full retirement age, and if your full retirement age is 67, which that's pretty common now, but it could be 66 and 6 months, 66 and 10 months. Depends on the year that you were born.
1: Mm.
0: But let's say you are disabled. So this guy was disabled. I said, you should file for disability. Now, he had a job. Though he was in a wheelchair, mm-hmm. he worked. Now, part of the reason why he's wanting to retire early because the work was getting hard on him.
1: Yeah.
0: And I said, if you file for disability, and let's say you get rejected, which even in a wheelchair, Social Security is very, very famous for rejecting people on the first try.
1: Oh, yeah. So I've heard.
0: I will say this. I said this in a seminar. Two people came up to me, said they got Social Security disability on the first try.
1: Hey.
0: Good. I was like, well, God bless you. I'm glad it worked out for you.
1: I personally know people that have had to file like more than once. So
0: yeah, it's usually appeals. And the whole appeal process takes 2 years, usually.
1: Yeah.
0: Now, here's the thing. Let's say you get rejected for Social Security, for disability.
1: Mm-hmm.
0: And then you go through the appeal process, and you can get a lawyer. There's lawyers that do Social Security disability. But then you go ahead and file for Social Security disability. You get rejected for Social Security disability.
1: Right, right.
0: Now you can file for Social Security retirement.
1: Mm.
0: You get that. Age 62, right?
1: Mm-hmm.
0: Let's say 2 years later, they give you the Social Security disability. You'll get 100% of your age 67 benefit on disability. By the way, if it takes 2 years, they will give you the back pay because that you miss out on 30% of your benefits.
1: Well, that's good at least.
0: Yeah, you get the back pay and then you know, you're getting a much higher, you're getting a 30% higher check for basically the rest of your life. So filing for the disability, even if you have a low chance of getting it, if you have a legitimate disability, you should try that before filing for retirement benefits, particularly if you're going to file early. You know, there's a lot of people that are like, well, I'm going to wait to 67. Well, good. Wait, that's a great strategy. But if you have a legitimate disability, consider filing for that first. See if you get it. If you don't, fight for it. And then see what happens. Okay. So that's one strategy. If you have a disability, consider filing for that first because it can turn into $100,000, $200,000 of additional benefits.
1: That's pretty good, yeah.
0: Yeah, just from getting that extra money mm-hmm. during that time. Another strategy to consider is if you have grandkids that you're raising.
1: Okay.
0: You got any kids out there, Alex?
1: Not that I know of, no.
0: Not that you know. There are a lot of grandparents that are raising grandkids.
1: Right. I remember in high school, and I've known a couple kids.
0: Yeah. Mm-hmm. So here's the thing. Let's say you're saying, well, I'm going to wait to age 70, but you have permanently in your care, let's say 2 or 3 grandchildren that you're raising. You may want to file age 62. Because you can get a check on those grandkids and your spouse can get a child in care benefit for the kids as well.
1: Okay. How long does that last?
0: So they turn 18.
1: Oh, okay.
0: Yeah.
1: So is that why you're asking that you're suggesting to do it sooner?
0: Well, yeah. Right? See, in this case, because you're 62, mm-hmm. now the caveat is you shouldn't be working.
1: Right.
0: Or if you are working, don't be making over $24,480 a year. Because if you make over that, you end up giving back the benefits.
1: That's not good.
0: No, it really isn't. So again, that's where we run a roadmap strategy report. Put all this information in, and it tells us, I call it the sweet spots for filing.
1: Right.
0: It lets you know what kind of filing that you could be doing to maximize your benefits. But in a lot of cases, if these kids are with you permanently, then you can go ahead and file. You'll get checks on them. And again, some people think, well, that's gaming the system. It's really not.
1: Right.
0: This is not gaming the system. You're not going out and digging up some kids to put in your household.
1: Right.
0: This is the way the system works.
1: Right.
0: Now, the caveat to that is it could

0: be that Social Security fights you on it.
1: Okay.
0: They want to know those kids are with you permanently.
1: Mm.
0: So they probably want to know the parents are dead, serving 30 to life, you know, things like that. Now, let's say the parents are still out there, but you know for a fact that there's no way that they're ever going back to them. Then you may be in a situation where you need to adopt the children.
1: Oh, okay.
0: And that way you can get additional Social Security benefits. Now, again, some people get uncomfortable with that because they're like, well, wait a minute, that's gaming the system.
1: Right.
0: It's not gaming the system. This is the way the system was built. It was, if you were raising grandchildren or children, in your elderly year, in your, I mean, you know, 62 or above years.
1: They're part of the rules, right?
0: I mean, that's part of the rules.
1: Because this thing happens regularly. Surprisingly often.
0: Yeah. So consider, again, that's another strategy where filing at 62 might be a lot better than waiting to 70 because you've got 8 years of these other benefits that you lost out on by not filing earlier. Mm-hmm. And so that's another strategy to consider. So when it comes again, we can't emphasize enough, when it comes to Social Security, you have to look at, you know, what these benefits look like in a lifetime, what the family situation. I gave two strategies. One revolved around disability. The other one revolved around raising grandchildren. And again, there's a lot more that we're going to talk about on Social Security strategies that you need to remember.
1: Right.
0: So again, let's, you know, the newsletter. Did you want to mention the newsletter that we put out each month?
1: Oh yeah, Brian. He puts together a newsletter for all those that are subscribed to it. Of course, right?
0: Yeah.
1: Mm-hmm. Let's see. I forget.
0: It's a 2-page newsletter, and just the questions about Social Security, about finances, about income planning and retirement, things like that. Sabani punches in on it, you know, so we kind of work on it together. And so we publish it each month. And so if you want to be part of our subscriber list, can you tell them the phone number they need to call?
1: This one right here, 806-337-2772. And again, that phone number is 806-337-2772.
0: So we'll put you on a list, mail you a copy of the newsletter as it comes out, and we promise not to spam you. No one else is going to get your information on this newsletter.
1: Oh, well, that's good to hear.
0: Yeah. 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
0: Okay, folks, we are back and we are talking about Social Security strategies. And another strategy, you know, most people think about waiting as long as possible. Another strategy could be, can you spend some of your own savings and still retire early?
1: Mm-hmm.
0: Now, here's a common fallacy I find. Most people, they want to file for Social Security.
1: Right.
0: They want the free money first. Yeah. And then they'll spend their own money later. That's a mistake in thinking. This is not free money. This is your money. The taxes you paid in for Social Security is promises for retirement that was given to you.
1: Right.
0: So you don't look at Social Security as free money. You look at Social Security as a cost of living adjusted lifetime income. Mm. So that being said, let's say you are 63, you want to go ahead and retire.
1: Right.
0: You're not sure how much

0: you're going to make in retirement. Maybe you'll work part-time. And again, that $24,480, if you make above that, you got to give back $1 for every two to Social Security. Yeah, it's pretty brutal.
1: Right.
0: And this is, I always point this out. If you go a few dollars over the $24,580, you will give back entire month's check for that penalty.
1: Oh, wow.
0: They won't do a partial check.
1: No?
0: So your penalty is, let's say your penalty is $5.
1: Right.
0: You sacrifice, say, a $2,000, $2,500 a month check because of that. So you really don't want to pay a penalty.
1: It sounds,
0: No, it's bad.
1: Yeah.
0: Now, someone's like, well, you do get it back, and understand the way they give it back to you. They take all the penalties. They start giving it to you a little bit of time at age, let's say your full retirement age is 67. They'll start giving it back to you a little bit of time over the next 15 years. So, you know,
1: that's stretched pretty thin.
0: You know, it's interesting. If you borrowed $1,000 from me and said, I'll pay it back over 15 years, I'd say, keep the money, just don't come back.
1: Jeez.
0: Right. Yeah. So when it comes to Social Security, you really want to stay away from working and collecting Social Security. Now, do remember, it's just when you're 62, the full retirement age. So again, if your full retirement age is, for example, 67, once you break 67, you don't have to worry about that penalty anymore. You can file for Social Security and work and make as much money as you want. It won't ding your benefits at all.
1: That sounds pretty good. I imagine most people would like to. Well, I guess you'd be surprised, right?
0: I know a lot of people that don't know what to do themselves when they're not working.
1: That makes sense.
0: And sometimes it keeps them young. So that's another strategy when you're looking at Social Security. Are you going to continue working?
1: That's true. Yeah.
0: And you got to be, now some people also worry about, well, I got to get it now because it's going to run out.
1: Mm.
0: Okay. To be frank with you, it's easy to fix Social Security.
1: Right.
0: There are several things, but for some reason, our politicians are having trouble getting on board with coming up with a plan.
1: Right.
0: They're going to have to at some point.
1: So you're saying people shouldn't feel bad for Social Security?
0: They shouldn't worry about Social Security being there.
1: All right.
0: Because here's the thing. And I think it's 2034, there will only be enough money coming in under Social Security to pay about 75-76% of what's owed, right?
1: Okay.
0: There's no way our economy is going to do well if seniors get a 25% cut in their Social Security benefits.
1: Yeah.
0: That won't be a recession. That will be a depression.
1: Yeah.
0: And so, trust me, the politicians, hopefully they don't wait to the last minute to fix it.
1: Right.
0: Hopefully we do a Ronald Reagan, Tip O'Neill get together and fix this thing. And you probably don't know who that is.
1: No,
0: that's from the 80s when they fixed Social Security because it was in trouble back then.
1: Oh, okay. So this has happened before though.
0: Yeah, unfortunately. So there's a lot of ways they'll probably raise, you know, you're probably going to have to be 85 to get Social Security.
1: Oh, okay.
0: But there's a lot of different ways that they can fix the program. It'll probably be a combination of things, but to have that worry that, well, if I don't get it now, I will lose it, I think is a mistake.
1: Mm-hmm.
0: Because one of the things that people do is they say, well, I will get the Social Security and then I'll save it.
1: Mm-hmm.
0: Guess what?
1: What?
0: That's not going to happen now. There's few people with the discipline to save those checks and grow them.
1: Right.
0: And then it's a little dicey whether or not you can grow them even in the market and have a bigger retirement income later.
1: Right.
0: So the best and most safest strategy is to grow your benefit to the biggest that you can. Right. So if you can wait to 67, if you can wait to 70, again, depending on your situation,
1: right.
0: you want to try to do that. And that's where, again, the roadmap report that we do for clients really come into play.
1: Mm-hmm.
0: You get this. I,

0: Barely don't just go down there and, well, I say go down there. Social Security doesn't want you in their office. You know, it makes me laugh. If you go down to the Social Security office, they got armed security.
1: Oh.
0: Armed. For retired people and disabled. Right. I find, but I think what's happening is because the program is so, expectations are higher. People, you know, I don't want to accuse anyone that works at Social Security of not being nice, but I'm going to tell you that's what I've heard a lot,
1: yeah.
0: That they're not nice. Mm-hmm. And I've seen it. I've seen people mistreat a 70-year-old that I was helping. Mm-hmm. This, well, I better not say the town where it was, but, you know, I personally wrote a letter to Social Security saying this guy should be fired.
1: Mm-hmm.
0: He wasn't fired.
1: No.
0: But I felt like he was a nasty person that right. should not be talking to grandma and grandpa.
1: Yeah.
0: But in any case, what Social Security wants you to do now is file online or get a phone interview. And so that's probably how you file. And again, if you just do it because you're done of working, you're tired of your job, you hate the people you work with, don't let that be the reason you file for Social Security.
1: No.
0: You know, make sure that you've done. There's a scripture in the Bible that says, when you build a tower, count the cost.
1: Right.
0: So that's found in Luke 14:28, who doesn't count the cost before building a tower. Mm. And frankly, if you're filing for Social Security, you should be doing the same thing. Figure out how much this is worth. And oh my God, don't leave $100,000 on the table because you had a bad day at work and you're mad and you want
1: right.
0: to go ahead and retire. Now, here's a couple options on that. When instead of, it's easier to get a job when you already have a job.
1: Right.
0: And so start looking for maybe a transition job to, you know, maybe leave what you're doing and get into something else. Maybe start a new business.
1: Mm-hmm.
0: A lot of people at that age are more incapable of starting a business. Maybe even you can borrow money
1: mm-hmm.
0: much easier than others could. So consider that. I would be careful of starting a restaurant. I've done that. That is a tough job
1: to do.
0: So, but, you know, consider of ways that you can transition into retirement,
1: mm-hmm.
0: you know, and not permanently lower your benefits because you file early or you file at a time that's not really the best time to right. file, then you're accepting a lower check for the rest of your life.
1: Right.
0: So that's something to consider very carefully.
1: It's a very tall tower to
0: yeah.
1: be planning for.
0: So you want to tell people how to get a copy of my book? Chapter 4 is on Social Security. I talk about a lot of different strategies.
1: Yeah. That book of Brian's here is The Ultimate Retirement Planning Guide. Retire like you're on Apollo 13. And the first 5 callers can get a free copy of Brian's book here. The phone number is 806-337-2772. Again, that number is 806-337-2772.
0: Okay. So this is Brian and Alex for the Toro Bravo Retirement Income Show. Okay. Next, we are going to introduce another restaurant. And wow, this one's a doozy. This was a barbecue restaurant. So let's listen to our restaurant review.
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3: What up?
4: Okay, this is Brian, and today I have with me Mandy. She's our office manager at Toro Bravo. Sabani doesn't eat meat, so we left him out of this one. And we're here at Class 1 Barbecue Food Truck. Over here on Blackburn Street, behind the pancake station. And I have the owner here with us. You want to introduce yourself to everyone?
5: Charles Carr, co-owner and chief pitmaster, Class 1.
4: Very good. So the pitmaster and just to give a little background, you are a veteran.
5: Yes, sir.
4: What service did you
5: serve? I served 13 years in the United States Army.
4: In the United States Army.
5: Yes, sir.
4: Very good.
5: And then after that, I did 20 years at Pantex.
4: Oh, wow. Okay. And so this is your retirement career?
5: This is my retirement career.
4: Okay. Very good.

0: So we are standing inside the pit room.
1: Uh-huh.
0: So he has a room where he has this big, wow, these are huge grills. So this is the smokers for smoking the meat that you do here.
1: That is correct. These are two 1,000 gallon offset smokers. There's no gas or electricity involved. This is all natural convection. We use post-oak wood, which is indigenous of Central Texas. We get our wood sourced through Atkins Wood locally, and then they get the wood sourced at a place just south of Abilene.
0: Okay. So all the meat that you cook here is smoked right here? Yeah,
1: yes.
0: That's awesome.
1: My guys get here around 2:33 a.m. They get everything started. The meats that you eat today is what they started and finished today.
0: Mm.
1: The only meats that they get started but they don't finish, I have the luxury of finishing, are the briskets.
0: Right.
1: So you look at our chart over here, they put the briskets on at 4:45. That's when they reach the cold smoke tent. And right now they're at 2:50.
0: Okay. So if somebody wants to, let's say they have a barbecue at the house, man, they can come down here and pick up barbecue and bring it back. And
1: exactly.
0: Yeah. Or they can eat here.
1: Yeah.
0: You got some tables out in front of the truck.
1: Right.
0: So let's go ahead and walk towards the truck.
1: Okay.
0: Wow, these things are hot. that's awesome. So we're standing now in front of the truck. There's a few picnic tables where we can sit and eat. So we ordered already.
1: Yeah.
0: And so we ordered the ribs, we ordered some turkey, we ordered brisket. We also, I got you to give me some cheddar sausage. And then the sides, and then of course this is just a few of the sides you have, right? So, and you rotate them out, so there's different sides all the time.
1: Yes, we do.
0: So now we got the mac and cheese, the
2: potato salad,
0: and charro beans.
1: Yes.
2: And
1: now,
2: dirty greens.
1: And the dirty greens.
0: And the dirty greens,
1: yes.
0: Which is green beans and
1: it's collard greens, cabbage, bell pepper, slow simmered with smoked pork.
0: So what were you saying about the dirty greens?
2: Oh, the dirty greens or the charro beans?
0: Well, go
2: ahead. Okay, so the dirty greens, I'm usually not a fan of the dirty greens because they don't tend to clean them right and rinse them and everything. And these ones taste phenomenal. Just the flavor and the seasoning that he adds to them, you can really tell that they're homemade, not just, store-bought. And then the charro beans are very... it's a classic thing for Hispanic families to make charro beans and it be a one meal type thing for families because they're so inexpensive to make. But he captured that with like the beef in there. He also put kidney beans, which surprised me, but also is delicious.
0: Well, I can't tell you how many times I had charro beans, and I'm thinking I don't really know what makes these charro.
2: Yes, exactly, right, exactly. And that, but what he did is he incorporated a little bit of him with the Hispanic already recipe, so to say, and it came out so good.
0: Well, you got a wife that's Hispanic, so maybe she influenced your charro beans a little bit.
1: That is true.
0: Okay, now on the ribs, we got two types of ribs. We got your
1: house
0: barbecue
1: glaze.
0: Rim, yep. House glaze, and a jerk glaze.
1: Yes.
0: And I think I like the jerk ones better.
1: A lot of people do.
0: And I gotta be frank with you, I don't think it really needed the barbecue sauce on the jerk ones. That was really, really good.
1: Glad you enjoyed.
0: And so yeah, and then of course you gave us you got some pickled onions.
1: Yep.
0: And do you do those yourself then?
1: Yes, I do.
0: You try to do almost everything yourself?
1: I try to do everything handmade from scratch.
0: Okay, awesome, awesome. So now we also got turkey on this one, and Mandy and I both commented that the turkey was juicy and delicious, and because it's so easy to dry out.
1: That's true.
0: Turkey. But can you tell us how you cook that? Because you described it earlier.
1: Yeah, normally when someone's doing turkey, you can grill it, you can bake it, but if you're going to smoke any kind of fowl, whether it's turkey or chicken or pheasant or whatever the case may be, you need the brine.
0: Okay.
1: So we make our own brine here, which consists of course, water. We have peppercorn, we have cinnamon sticks.

0: Diggs, we have thyme, we have bay leaf, and we have juniper berry, which goes in our brine. Our turkey is brined for about 12 hours. We let it drip dry for 8 hours, and then it goes to the smokers. Okay. And that keeps it from drying out.
1: Nice.
2: Well, we no complaints from us. We loved it. And you got three sauces.
0: Yes.
2: And can you remind us what the three barbecue sauces that
0: so you have? So the sauces that we have are made from scratch. It's my father's recipe. So the original, which was my father's recipe, we spun off two other flavors, which is a sweet and a hot. So you can get a spicy sweet or you can get the original.
2: Nice. Very nice. And so, and then, of course, the star of the show is always going to be the brisket.
0: Absolutely.
2: And I thought the brisket was very tender, very juicy. I don't want to say I've gotten brisket at certain grocery stores and wish that I hadn't.
3: Mm-hmm. Yeah.
2: Right. You know, it's like, I don't know what they did to it, but man, this was really good.
0: So,
2: thank you. And then, of course, I love the jalapeno cheese sausage.
0: Yeah.
2: And so that was quite enjoyable. And so, and then you threw some other stuff on here. You have, what's these purple things?
0: So that is pickled turnip.
3: Mm-hmm.
0: So my wife and I took a trip to Israel. We spent 2 weeks in Israel, and that's where we first became acquainted with pickled turnips.
2: Okay.
0: So we brought that back and decided to incorporate it as a side garnish.
2: Well, see, I've never had turnips pickled. I mean, I've put them in soup before,
0: right.
2: But, you know, almost like it's just a filler. But
0: right.
2: these were actually really good.
0: Thank
2: so,
0: you.
2: Yeah. So I guess I'm ready for a review. What about you, Mandy?
3: I'm ready.
2: Okay. So I'm looking at everything, and this is my first time here.
3: Mm-hmm.
2: So, last thing before I do my review, I'm looking at your health score, and oh my God, how in the world do you have outside food truck and get 100% from the health department?
0: Yeah.
2: Twice, because it's your old score was 100, you got 100 when they came back and rescored.
0: Well, a lot of that's contributed to my military experience.
2: Okay.
0: The military, they like everything in a certain way. So I just incorporate that with my business where we like to keep everything clean.
2: Yeah.
0: Just clean, clean, clean.
2: I mean, I know how the health department's picky.
0: Right.
2: It's very hard to get a perfect score to be, even if you are extremely clean.
0: Right.
2: It's hard to get a perfect score. And you're outside.
0: Yes.
2: And you still got a perfect score. So you must impress them with how clean your operation is.
0: It's just reading their guidelines and what they look for.
2: Yeah.
0: And then it's also paying attention to detail. It's the little things that can get you, but the big things can too. So it's just paying attention to detail, read their guidelines and what they're looking for, and just make sure you check the block and get everything done.
2: Well, congratulations on that. And
0: thank you.
2: And if anything, that makes me feel good that the food is temperatures and cleanliness so that I'm not getting something that's going to make me sick later.
0: Right.
2: Unfortunately, we had a restaurant, I'm not going to say their name. I ate there.
3: We thought it was good.
2: Was going to go back for a review. Well, I didn't do well that night. And so I just never showed up because I don't like to do bad reviews. You know, if I can't do a good review, I won't do it at all.
0: Right.
2: So there's a few restaurants that we had to pass on.
0: I got you.
2: But anyway, so my review of the food, I'm going to go with a 9.8. I love this barbecue. Very tender, very delicious. I noticed that you go firm on the ribs so they're not fall off the bone.
0: Right.
2: And it's almost like that's a opinion thing. Some people like fall off the bone, some like it firm. And so yours I thought was great, you know, right there. And then the sauces, they were great too. And so where are you at, Mandy?
3: You know, I'm going to have to go higher. I'm going to have to do 9.9, honestly. I think this food was awesome. It's hard to find good barbecue here in Amarillo because we have so many establishments that are trying to make a name for themselves. And I have never been here, but just the first time go around, it's awesome.
2: Yeah. And so again, folks, and if you want to come out to Class 1 Barbecue, you know, the owner, he's a great guy, a veteran out here making great barbecue. And so go to Blackburn behind the
0: pancake station.
2: And what's your hours so that people know?
0: We are open Wednesday through Saturday from 11 a.m. to 6 p.m. unless we sell out. And we do sell out quite a bit.

0: Well, with tasting this food, I can see why you would sell out.
1: We were in Texas Monthly in August, so that says something.
0: Texas Monthly.
2: Oh, yes, congratulations. Yes, congratulations. Yes, congratulations. That is such a good honor to be able to take home with you. And just know that, you know, because like you said, you were passing down your generation of, you know, learning your dad's recipe. Right. I think you said your grandma's banana pudding, which by far was the best I've ever tasted.
1: Thank you.
0: I forgot about the banana pudding. That was awesome. Yeah. Now, last thing, folks, before we close this up, I noticed looking at your food truck, you got Uber Eats and DoorDash on there. So if you don't want to come out here to the parking lot, just have it delivered.
2: Yeah, exactly.
1: We get a lot of that around this time of year.
0: Well, very good. Well, hey, thank you so much for visiting with us. That was a great review. Great food. We recommend it to everyone to come out here or to order it to be delivered. So this is Brian and Sabani with Mandy filling in on the Toro Bravo Retirement Income Show. Okay, everybody, welcome back. Thank you for listening in with us this morning. I hope I gave everyone some ideas. Something also to remember, if you would like us to do a Social Security roadmap report to help you plan your retirement and when the sweet spot for filing for Social Security is, give my office a call and come on by. The phone number here is 806-359-7766. Again, that's 806-359-7766. Either my daughter, Shen, or Mandy will answer the phone and they'll get you on the schedule with me or Sabani. He'll be here soon. And then we can help you figure out when the best time to file for Social Security. And remember, it may be years before you do, but figuring it out now makes a lot of sense. Even if you're still in your late 50s, I've helped a lot of people get an idea on when their sweet spot for filing would be. So thank you for listening in. I hope you enjoyed the show. Again, this is Brian and Alex. Sabani will be back soon. I think for the next week, he'll be back on the show. So thank you. And this is the Toro Bravo Retirement Income Show signing off.
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5: In Iran, I'm Daria Albinger, Fox News. A shaky ceasefire between the U.S. and Iran is being tested again, the U.S. launching retaliatory strikes on Iran in response to an Iranian attack on a cargo ship. More from Fox's Rebecca Castor.
6: A senior U.S. official says U.S. forces struck four targets located along Iran's coastline bordering the Strait of Hormuz, as well as on Keshem Island. This was all in response to Iran striking a Singapore-flagged cargo ship in the strait, a direct violation of the Memorandum of Understanding, which was supposed to ensure safe transit for all commercial vessels. Vice President J.D. Vance saying, "Iran signed a ceasefire agreement. We have honored it. If they have disagreements about how the MOU is being applied, they can pick up the phone, but violence will be met with violence."
5: Iran responding by a drone attack earlier today on Bahrain. That's the home of the U.S. Fifth Fleet. TMZ says it's received another note about the abduction of Nancy Guthrie.
7: TMZ receiving yet another email from a person claiming to know the identities of Nancy's two kidnappers and promising video proof in exchange for one Bitcoin. TMZ talking that they are working with the FBI on the IT technology of those ransom notes. But we're also learning from TMZ that the person who emailed that letter to them claimed to have, quote, a phone stashed in a secure location containing what they said was a video of a, quote, main guy with Nancy on the day the sender described as probably Nancy's last day. And this news comes just days after the details of one of those initial ransom notes was revealed to the public, claiming Nancy died unintentionally shortly after she was taken from her Tucson, Arizona home on February 1st and is, quote, buried in nature.
5: Fox's Shanley Painter reporting. 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
1: This is the Texas Lawn and Garden Hour with Neil Sperry. Hear it every week at this time. And now, once again, here's Neil.
2: Thank you, Kelly, very much. I'm going to answer Bruce's question without getting him actually on the air. He is in Bryan. He's got zucchini that's rotting on the vine. When that happens, that's a soft fruit rot that happens to the summer squash, zucchini, crooknecks, things of that sort. You need to go out with a disposable glove, harvest all of that fruit, and don't touch healthy fruit while you're doing it. I don't mean harvest, but just pick it, get it out of there, throw it away. Have a plastic bag and put it in that and throw it with the trash. Get rid of it, and then use a labeled fungicide to spray your plants down in the crown where the fruit is forming. And if you can mulch the garden to keep it up off the ground, that would help too. But that's a fungus that is causing that problem, and that's the way you would eliminate it. Folks, this is the year to buy crepe myrtles. I've never seen them bloom more beautifully in Texas than they are right now. Until next week, thanks for listening. Happy gardening. Okay, my clock is off, apparently. I did not thought we got out 53-53, and I did, but that's not correct. So I'll just keep talking until Colin says, you are done, Neil. I hope you will have a wonderful 4th of July Independence week, and we'll be live all the way through the weekend, so tune me in. And I appreciate you listening. I'm not hearing any music or anything. Oh, my gosh, that was a minute early. So, well, such is my life. That's the way it is when you work in radio. You gotta be a slave to the clock. Well, I apologize to Bruce then for cutting him short. Do look at the crepe myrtles around Texas this year in particular. I've loved crepe myrtles, and I pay a lot of attention to them. Buy a variety that fits the space you have.
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0: or as I put in the article, is a thermometer. 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I'll be right back.
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0: Catchy. I like it. Okay, river.
1: Dude.
0: How's the temperature?
1: It's a refreshing 52 degrees, man. 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
0: Ah, good. Owl, you here?
2: Of course.
0: Who's asking? I am. Look, you know the drill. Sleep during the day, scare the kids at night.
2: Perfect. I love my job.
0: Oak tree?
3: Sup?
0: Still in the same place I left you last year. 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
0: 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I love it. Turtle. Turtle.
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0: He's late every morning. You'd think he would have learned by now to leave the night before our meetings. Okay. Squirrel. Has anybody seen Mr. Squirrel?
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0: federal crackdown caused causation, because the honest researcher won't say it. Kids who are already struggling get parked in front of screens more. So then the question becomes, is the screen making them worse? Or are we just measuring which kids were already behind? I can't find anywhere in the document that's willing to answer that question under oath. And I'm not going to answer it either, because I can't find any evidence. Which brings me to the second bigger trick. And I think this is the one that matters most. The chairman's framing implies that the E-rate has been tied to test scores, and the test scores came back bad. That's just false. E-rate has never been connected to academic outcomes, never in its existence since 1996. There's no performance trigger, no clawback if reading scores drop. There's not one mechanism anywhere that links a single federal dollar to whether the kids actually ever learned anything. The program writes the check for the internet connection and then just walks away. So what's this rulemaking really doing? It's not punishing a program for failing a test it was given. It's asking for the very first time, what, 33 years in, whether we should build that test at all. And I think the honest one-sentence version of the chairman's announcement isn't that we caught E-rate hurting kids. It would be better phrased as, we've decided to start asking whether the program we never measured should be measured. And that's a more modest claim. It's also a more defensible claim. That's what he should have led with. So let me be the adult. Nothing happened to your kid's internet anytime recently. There was a notice of proposed rulemaking. That's the bureaucratic term. It is not a rule. It's a notice of a proposed rule. So it's kind of the federal government clearing its throat. We're thinking about writing a rule. Do you want to comment? Well, what's that rule going to do? Let's talk about that next. It's the Weekend with Michael Brown. Text lines open, 33103, keyword MicroMichael. 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I'll be right back.
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10: Being tested again. I'm Daria Albinger, Fox News. Tensions are growing in the Middle East as Tehran carries out new attacks on ships which are trying to cross the Strait of Hormuz.
11: And the Strait of Hormuz today. Traffic still flowing, but more slowly. You had 34 vessels cross yesterday. 10 today, that's according to the maritime tracker Kepler. The UK Maritime Authority is reporting that another ship was just struck by an unidentified projectile in the Strait. My sources say it's a crude tanker. It's called the Kihu. It was heading to Fujairah with Qatari oil on board. Iran is trying to show it has leverage. It wants to control the Strait of Hormuz, saying any passage through routes outside the framework designated by the Persian Gulf Strait Authority will not be covered by safe passage guarantees. They want ships to coordinate with them and very likely pay them.
10: The U.S. launched strikes on Iran in the Middle East yesterday. They were in response to Iranian drone strikes on a Singapore-flagged cargo ship in the Strait. We are 1 week away from the nation's 250th birthday, but it seems not everyone is ready to celebrate.
12: Demonstrations are planned in more than 100 cities and towns across the U.S. It's being organized by the group All of Us 250 in states including Texas, New York, Florida, Arizona, Louisiana, North Carolina, Illinois, and more. The group says the goal is to protest, quote, whitewashed celebrations of the 250th birthday of the country, instead pushing for, quote, a place where freedom and equality are for all. There will be rallies, marches, and demonstrations, but the group stresses that they should be peaceful and no violence of any kind will be tolerated. All of Us 250 is partnering with other groups, including 5051 and the Women's March, for the day of protest. In New York, Tanya J. Powers, Fox News.
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It's the Weekend with Michael Brown. Glad to have you joining the program. We have rules that you've got to follow on this program. Rules of engagement, the ROEs. One of them is, if you want to tell me something or ask me something, the text line's the way to do that. 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Keyword, Mike or Michael. On social media, whether it's X, Facebook, Instagram, those are all at Michael D. Brown, at Michael D. Brown. And you can go follow me there. We have a lot of fun stuff on social media. And then I started a Substack account. That's at heckofajob.com, heckofajob.com. And I try to post 2-3 articles a week, a few notes here and there. And they're usually about things that I've seen that I don't necessarily bring to radio, although today I brought the story that's up now to radio because I think it applies to everybody in the country. And I'd like for you to go read it. Tell me what you think about it. That's at heckofajob.com. So let me talk about something that is in the news. It's all over the place. You hear different things. So let me just start with, I think, something you already believe. And that's something that you have believed since you were old enough to notice, say, the price of a candy bar. When more people want a thing, something, the price goes up. More people want something. More shoppers reaching for the same tomatoes. So tomatoes get more expensive. More families bidding on the same house. The house ends up selling for more. I think we learned that lesson early. We learn it intuitively. We learn it cold. And most of the time, we're right. Here's the story we keep getting handed. All those giant, evil AI data centers. Those windowless warehouses full of humming servers. They're gobbling up so much of your electricity that your power bill is climbing to feed the data centers. There was a cartoon in Today's Comics just this Saturday. Talked about how it's Mallard, I think. It's a political cartoon. And somebody was holding up a sign about different topics. And the person looking at the sign says, oh, no, we're not doing that anymore. Oh, no, we're not doing that anymore. We're now doing data centers. It's just the topic du jour. So here's the story that I think you're handed. Those data centers are causing your electricity to go up. That's intuitive. It's tidy. And they've got a handy villain that you can see from the highway. It's happening in cities and towns and states all over the country. And I think it's almost completely backwards. I like to read and find primary sources for topics that I talk about. And when I first heard that more demand makes the power cheaper, I thought, well, that's inverted. Prove it to me. So I started digging, trying to find the evidence about data centers and power. And the evidence is strong enough that I'm going to lay it out for you, and then you can make up your own mind. It's kind of like the old Fox News, you know, I'll report, you decide. Let's start with a toll bridge. Just picture a bridge. It costs a fixed fortune to build the bridge. It costs roughly the same to maintain

0: 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Now let's put that in human terms for you and me. The typical American lived in a state where data center capacity grew 160% from 2019 to 2024. And what happened? I'll tell you that next. It's the Weekend with Michael Brown. 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

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Glad to have you with me. 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We're talking about this study published just this month. Have data centers raised your electric bill? And I keep hearing all over everything you can imagine. No, it's lowering our bills. No, it's increasing our bills. It's going to cause the grid to collapse. It's going to be the savior of the grid. Every opposite point of view I've heard reported somewhere by the cabal. So I thought, well, let me read this study, see what it says. Here's what they found. Here's where I left off. Between 2015 and 2024, they point out in the study that the average retail electric rate fell. Every 10% increase in a data center capacity knocked about 0.4% off the average rate that a resident pays in their electric bill. So in human terms, the typical American lived in a state where data center capacity grew 160% between 2019 and 2024. And that growth cut their rates by about 6%. Double the capacity and you lower residential prices by about 3.5%. Now, the statistical test that they rely on, the conservative one, rejects any positive price effect at the 1 in 1,000 level. Now, let's watch who's saying this. Because two of these three authors work at the Electric Power Research Institute, the EPRI. That is the electrical industry's own nonprofit research arm. This is not some anti-corporate think tank with an axe to grind. And they are not alone in their conclusion. In February of this year, Charles River Associates found that retail electric rates had basically tracked inflation for a decade, and that where and when rates rose, the timing did not line up with data center development. Lawrence Berkeley National Labs, a federal lab, working with the Brattle Group, they found the states with the biggest load growth saw real retail prices fall over the past 5 years. So now we have federal lab, the utility's own consultants are both telling us the same thing. The debate's pretty much over, right? Except for me. Because I want to take it one step further. Let's think about geography. Virginia is the data center capital of the world. Those facilities in Virginia eat more than 20% of the state's electricity.

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1: Ah, good. 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

Welcome back to The Weekend with Michael Brown. Glad to have you with me. 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So if you like this program, I think you would like that program too. So we're talking about data centers. And the question is, or my thesis is, that data centers are not increasing your power bill. If your power bill is going up, it's not because of data centers. But that's the new boogeyman, it seems, for not just people on the left, but a lot of people. Oh, but data centers, they're all bad. They're causing your rates to go up, and they're destroying the environment. They're using up all the water. I mean, every argument. I could spend an entire program on just data centers and everything negative said from both the left and the right about the centers themselves. But I was attracted to this story about electric rates because we're facing some huge rates in Colorado. So let's go back to where I was just to kind of reset it. The Colorado Public Utilities Commission projected that residential rates in this state could climb anywhere between 20 and 30% over the next 2 years, and as much as 55% out to 2029 compared to 2 years ago. 55%. And the story going around in Colorado, like most places, is blame the data centers. So I decided to go in and read the report that the Public Utilities Commission put out. The 55% is not the data center's appetite for the electrons.

for the actual electricity. It's the build out that our supplier wants to build to add 12 to 14 gigawatts of new generation and transmission. That's estimated to cost today at $22 billion, and we know, of course, that will end up costing even more. We have to remember that Xcel doesn't make its money selling the electricity. It makes its money by building things and then earning what the Public Utility Commission gives as a guaranteed return on the things that they build, and that guaranteed return is paid through your rate structure. So every power plant, every transmission line, every substation goes into the rate base. And then we pay that back plus a profit that is approved by the Public Utility Commission. And as I said, do you want the tell? The same Public Utility Commission analysts project Xcel's Colorado profit tripling from $678 million last year to $1.9 billion by 2031. And as one analyst put it, the commission may want to consider whether that relationship might raise concerns about the general alignment between customer and utility interests. Now, I want to where I was translating that out of the regulator speak into just plain old cowboy English. The company that gets to triple its profits by building the most stuff is the same company telling me how much stuff needs to get built. That's not a demand that the data center imposed. That's an incentive that the rate structure in Colorado creates. And notice what that very same report concedes almost in passing. Those big new customers could actually provide a cushion against rate increases for all the rest of us if they are integrated into our grid thoughtfully. So what do we have? Remember I started out with the toll bridge example? We have a toll bridge in Colorado. It's starting to fill up. So the danger to my wallet isn't the data center paying to cross. It's the utility deciding to build a second, a third, and a fourth bridge on my dime, whether the traffic shows up or not. Colorado's own consumer advocates have been warning about exactly that, the risk of what they call stranded assets, of overbuilding in a gold rush and then sticking me, the residential customer, with the tab. There is an encouraging part, though, and it's pure free market common sense. In April of this year, the same power company here in Colorado filed something called a large load tariff with the Public Utility Commission. The idea is to make the data centers pay their own way. So a customer pulling, say, 50 megawatts or more would have to cover the very specific transmission, the substations, and the generation built to serve them, and then also sign contracts of 15 years or longer and also put down non-refundable deposits, and then pay an exit fee, a penalty, if they bail out of it. Put the cost on the party that causes it, and then make them commit to that payment. That's not anti-business, and it's the opposite of a subsidy. I think it's the right answer. So why does everybody believe the opposite? Because here's where it stops being about economics, and I think starts being about human nature. I know when my bill goes up, I want to see a cause. I want to know why. Well, look out on the horizon. The data centers, they're large, they're new, and they're conveniently unsympathetic. So suddenly they become the easy answer to a question that they did not cause. And look at the coalition that finds this lie convenient. It's the anti-AI activists that blame the data center because they hate the technology. The anti-capitalist blames it because he hates the companies that own it. The politician blames them because pointing at a faceless tech firm is a lot easier than explaining their own energy policies. And that's the premature shutdown of what we call reliable baseload plants. Or blaming the mandate or ignoring the mandates that drive up costs.

And then the utility itself, that's the revealing one. The utility blames the data center because the real story implicates the utility. Think about Georgia Power. Or we can look right here in Colorado, too. A data center operator would often prefer to build its own power plant on its own land with its own money, drawing nothing off the public grid. That arrangement adds load without adding a dime to your bill. So I'm wondering, why does that not always happen? Because a self-powered data center is a sale the utility loses. The utility would rather supply the power itself, because that means stringing transmission lines across miles of countryside, sometimes even condemning property to build the transmission lines, and then dropping every penny of that cost into their rate base. The disruption is real. The expense is real. But it's the consequence of the utility's choice to keep its monopoly on generation. It's not the data center's choice to consume. The operator asked to power itself, and they said no.

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8: The ceasefire. I'm Carmen Roberts, Fox News. More attacks in the Middle East as the U.S. and Iran accuse the other of violating a tenuous ceasefire. Iran said it launched retaliatory strikes on U.S. interests today, with Bahrain claiming it was one of those targets.
9: Bahrain's foreign ministry says it was hit by a number of Iranian drones overnight, and they condemned the attack as a blatant violation of the kingdom's sovereignty and a flagrant threat to the security of citizens and residents. Iran's state-run IRNA news agency says the IRGC Navy targeted U.S. military positions in the region as retaliation against U.S. airstrikes. On Friday, CENTCOM says U.S. forces struck Iranian missile and drone storage locations after Iran hit a Singapore-flagged cargo ship Thursday with a drone. The U.S. indicated it was a breach of the 14-point memo of understanding.
8: Fox's Madeleine Rivera at the White House. Britain says another cargo ship was struck in the strait today, but the crew is safe. A showdown is brewing in New York. Mayor Zohran Mamdani says he will not comply with a U.S. Supreme Court ruling allowing President Trump to revoke deportation protections for Haitians and Syrian migrants. Democratic Senator John Fetterman of Pennsylvania reacts on Fox News.
10: The mayor of New York is now saying, I'm going to defy the Supreme Court ruling. And many of the members in my party are not calling him out and saying, or defend him. Or just say, yay, we really actually have to follow the court rulings.
8: The Supreme Court ruled that under federal law, judges don't have the power to block the administration from ending those deportation protections. In this case, more than 6,000 Syrians and 350,000 Haitians have temporary protected status, allowing them to live in the U.S. And the nation's largest wildfire is burning out of control in southern Utah. The Cottonwood Fire has scorched more than 92,000 acres. 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
7: 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Just click listen, then swipe right and hear the latest news updates on your time. 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
8: The desperate search for survivors in Venezuela enters a third day as rescuers and grieving families claw through the mountains of rubble created by back-to-back earthquakes. The death toll now topping 920, with more than 51,000 people missing.

0: International rescue crews are pouring in, but many survivors say the help is arriving far too slowly. Acting President Delcy Rodriguez says thousands of security forces are on the ground and families beg for heavy machinery, praying that loved ones are still alive beneath all the debris. The Trump administration has been making an aggressive push to reshape Washington, D.C., cracking down on crime, relocating homeless encampments, and restoring federal landmarks across the nation's capital. Interior Secretary Doug Burman tells Fox News.
1: President Trump, you know, said last year, we're going to make D.C. safe and beautiful. We're the greatest country in the world. We're going to have the most beautiful capital in the world. And look at the job that he's accomplished in the last year. I mean, 8,700 arrests, crime rates dropping like crazy in the city to the lowest level since 1900 in some cases.
0: Former President Joe Biden returns to the political spotlight tonight, speaking at a Democratic fundraiser in Maryland.
2: The Maryland Democratic Party is hosting what they call a Fight Back and Win gala tonight with former President Joe Biden as the scheduled keynote speaker. The event will follow the first ever Fight Back and Win Summit, described as a day featuring strategic training sessions focused on advocacy, coalition building, digital engagement, and fundraising. Maryland's Governor Wes Moore has said he's not running for president in 2028, though he announced just this week a plan to deliver a speech on July 4th from the Maryland Statehouse during President Trump's rally on the National Mall. Jessica Rosenthal, Fox News.
0: And a dangerous heat wave is scorching Europe, shattering records from Denmark to Germany. Denmark hit nearly 99 degrees. It's hottest day since 1874. Experts claim climate change is fueling the crisis. I'm Carmen Roberts. This is Fox News.
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0: tell you that's what I think it is. I don't think it is at all. In fact, the Democrat Socialists of America run a National Electoral Commission. It's a formal national body that vets and endorses candidates across the country. In their own words, a national endorsement reflects, and I quote, a rigorous field operation grounded in a path to victory, and confirmation that a candidate's platform aligns with, and I quote, DSA's political platform and theory of power. Listen to that phrase again. Their theory of power. The DSA is not some little old lady's debating society. This is an organization that thinks in terms of acquiring power and then building the institutional plumbing to keep that power. They award grants to close campaigns. They run a national phone bank program with a cheeky name. You know what that cheeky name is? Socialist cash takes out capitalist trash. Yeah. Socialist cash takes out capitalist trash. That funnels money and volunteers into these targeted races. They require their nationally endorsed candidates to be dues-paying members of the organization. So this is a party within the Democrat Party. It's got its own bylaws, its own war chest, and its own pipeline for candidates. And these 2026 results are not confined to one city. By the DSA's own election night tally, they notched the presumptive U.S. House nominee in Philadelphia, a first-ever citywide win in Los Angeles for city attorney, and a presumptive incoming mayor in Washington, D.C. In New York alone, they're poised to seat 15 or 16 endorsed legislators in Albany. That is not a protest movement. That is the communist farm system. Hey, it's the weekend with Michael Brown. Text line's always open, 33103. Keyword, Mike or Michael. I'll be right back.
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It's at 850 AM, 94.1 FM. Hit that as a preset on your iHeart app, and then you can stream me live Monday through Friday, 9 to noon Mountain Time. 9 to noon Mountain Time. So be sure and do that. So let's go back to the Democrat Socialist of America. So I've given you Exhibit A, and Exhibit A was that New York was not a fluke. In fact, it was a demonstration of how good they are. And Exhibit B was it is a organized national operation, and they admit themselves that that's what it is. Let's go to Exhibit C. In their own words, let them tell you what they believe. I just want to warn you. If you're worried about the direction of the country, if you're worried about the infiltration of socialists, Marxists, and communists, I can't believe I'm talking about this. I'm a trial lawyer by training. So let me kind of do what I might do in front of a jury. Let me just have the witnesses speak for themselves. No paraphrasing, no caricature. These are direct attributable quotes from the Democrat Socialist Aligned candidates. So you can judge for yourself whether moderate is the word that comes to mind when you hear what they believe. Let's go to Clara Valdez. She was the congressional nominee in New York Congressional District 7. Here's what she's trying to do in Washington. To Jacobin, her platform of a federal jobs guarantee and four-day work week is about, quote, wresting power back from billionaires and bosses and corporations that have taken so much of our free time and energy. It is essential to building the world that we need. Wow. And on her own radicalization? Let's go to The Intercept, where she says, and I quote, three things made me a Democrat socialist. SC jobs, still the crappy jobs with the S word, the labor movement, and Bernie Sanders runs for president. I'm grateful for this endorsement, Bernie's, and ready to join the fight in Congress against the oligarchs and for economic democracy, close quote. Now, when she launched her campaign on X, she says she's running to, quote, to take on the oligarchy, fascism, and war against a system that is, she says, designed to extract from working people while protecting the wealth and power of the billionaire class. Her platform, in her campaign's own words, Medicare for all, paid for by taxing the billionaires, abolishing ICE, and ending all aid to Israel. Oh, sounds like a far-lefty Marxist to me. That's Clara Valdez. Let's go to Darylisa Avila Chevalier. She was the congressional nominee and the winner in New York's Congressional 13th District. She's a former Columbia University pro-Palestinian encampment organizer who unseated the Hispanic caucus chairman running on the babies not bombs message, refusing all pro-Israel funding and campaigning on restricting U.S. military aid to Israel. When she won, she said, and again I quote, we deserve leadership in Washington that will fight tooth and nail for every single one of us. Yeah, okay, bunch of mumbo jumbo, but you know what they're really talking about. Power to the people, the Workers' Party. Oh yeah, the old Communist Manifesto. But then the New York City Democrat Socialists of America, that own leadership is actually saying the quiet part out loud. The chair of the New York City DSA, Grace Mauser, told The Hill magazine exactly what the DSA project is about. She says, what we are trying to drive home is that we don't need more people with just good ideas in office. There are not a lot of people who are committed not only to organizing their colleagues in Congress, but to building up a movement outside of Congress in order to truly shift and change the political landscape. Translation? Winning a congressional seat is a means, not an end. The goal for them is not the congressional seat, it's the movement. It's to spread the Democrat Socialist of America message across all the United States. The wolves at the hen house door, gang, they're watching, they're moving, they're organizing, they're raising money. And I'm here to ring the bell, to turn the siren on to let you know this is serious.

0: There's Exhibit C, their own words. They tell you exactly what they're about. So let's go to Exhibit D. Now, this is where I want to just turn it to Colorado. But when I say Colorado, I don't care what state you're listening in. If you have a DSA candidate, this is what you need to watch for. I'll tell you what's happening in Colorado, here in Denver, and a Colorado Senate seat. This is the lesson that you're going to get by me simply coming home. Because if you think this stops at the Hudson River, look at your own ballot. In Colorado's 1st Congressional District, 15-term incumbent Diana DeGette, in that seat since 1997, is facing Malat Quiroz. She's a 29-year-old self-described Democratic Socialist, a DSA endorsed and backed by the National Justice Democrats PAC. Let me tell you something. That is not a vanity candidacy. Quiroz has already done something that no challenger to Diana DeGette has done in nearly 30 years. She beat the incumbent at the Colorado Democrat Party's own assembly. She took roughly 67% of the delegates to DeGette's 33% and nearly knocking the congresswoman off the primary ballot altogether. And then, a Data for Progress poll. Yes, a poll commissioned by a group backing Quiroz, so you should weight that accordingly. Showed Quiroz leading DeGette 41-36. That is a stunning swing from a 40-7 DeGette lead just months earlier. Now, what's her platform? Well, like most Democrat Socialists for America, Medicare for all. She wants to cancel all medical debt. She wants to abolish ICE. She wants an arms embargo on Israel. And she wants higher taxes on the ultra-wealthy. Gee, I wonder who that is. And pay their fair share. Gee, I wonder what that is. She refuses corporate PAC money. And if that platform sounds familiar, it should. That is the New York script performed here in Denver. Her own campaign was explicitly built in the mold of the mayor of New York's model, the Mom Donnie model. Now, be precise here, because accuracy is the entire game. DeGette is not a Reagan Democrat. She's not a Blue Dog Democrat. She co-sponsors child care bills with Alexandria Ocasio-Cortez. And her first goal, if Democrats retake the House, is also Medicare for all. And yet, from the DSA's vantage point, she is the corporate establishment that the DSA wants to purge. So when the candidate sponsoring Medicare for all and AOC is your right flank, then you have to understand exactly how far these goalposts have moved. Now, the U.S. Senate race in Colorado needs an honest caveat, and I'm going to give you straight rather than overstate the case. John Hickenlooper, the former mayor of Denver, former governor of Colorado, current senator, his primary challenger is State Senator Julie Gonzalez, is frequently lumped into the DSA challenger bucket. And that's a lazy version of how the story goes. But let me give you the specifics after this. It's the weekend with Michael Brown. Text lines open 33103, keyword Michael. I'll be right back.
1: 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You've got The Weekend with Michael Brown. News Talk 940, KIXZ.
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1: Nathan has taught me to embrace the moment. Age-wise, I mean, I'm in my late 60s. I'm old enough to be his grandfather. Will he be embarrassed to acknowledge me as his dad? I think the most important thing we can do is let them know that they're safe, that they're valued and cared for and loved, and that they're important.
2: I knew I wanted to be adopted by him because of how he taught me to be the person who I am today. And it's coming from a dad that didn't expect to become a dad. And I feel very proud to be his son.
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Hey, welcome back to Weekend with Michael Brown. Glad to have you with me. I appreciate you tuning in. I really do. I'd appreciate you also subscribing to the podcast. That's very easy to do. Whatever podcast app you use, simply search for The Situation with Michael Brown. The Situation with Michael Brown. Once you find that, hit that subscribe button and then leave a 5-star review. Now, I'm not asking for a 5-star review because you think I'm a 5-star podcaster. I'm asking you to leave a 5-star review because that helps us with the algorithm. Because the algorithm looks at the reviews, how many stars you've got, and that helps us get higher in the rankings. So subscribe to The Situation with Michael Brown. That will download all 5 days of the weekday program and the weekend program, so you get all 6 days of Michael Brown. Back to Colorado and the U.S. Senate race here in Colorado. Because, again, you can extrapolate everything that I'm telling you about what's going on in Colorado to your state if you have DSA candidates running in your state. So John Hickenlooper, the junior senator from Colorado, his primary challenger is a state senator. Her name is Julie Gonzalez. And she is frequently lumped into the DSA challenger bucket. And the lazy version of the story does exactly that. But guess what? The truth is actually more interesting. Gonzalez joined the DSA, the Denver DSA, in 2018. And in fact, she credits a DSA endorsement for launching her.

her career. But then she let her membership lapse. And when asked point blank, if you identify as a Democrat socialist, she answered, quote, I am a Democrat. The Denver DSA's own 2026 voter guide does not even endorse her. It simply says, vote no on John Hickenlooper. But here's why that caveat actually strengthens the argument instead of weakening it. Gonzalez is running on the identical frame against the do-nothing Democrats, taking aim specifically at Chuck Schumer's leadership, calling AIPAC support for Hickenlooper repulsive and immoral, and accusing Hickenlooper of funding a genocide in Palestine. She cites New York Mayor Mondani's victory by name as her inspiration. Now, let me tell you something. When a candidate who is actively distancing herself from the DSA, but still campaigns in the DSA's vocabulary, you have learned something far more important than any endorsement could tell you. The socialist frame has become the water the whole progressive wing now swims in. It's the entire lake. It's the ocean. The movement has won the argument even among people who won't carry their little communist card. That's Exhibit D. Now let's get to Exhibit E. Hakeem Jeffries and Simon and Garfunkel's The Sound of Silence. This is the dog that didn't bark. Now, just to remind you, Hakeem Jeffries is the House Minority Leader, a congressman from New York. And I'm serious about the dog that didn't bark. And again, I want to be incredibly fair here because the easy version of the story is wrong, and I don't want you to hear or think about a counterfeit argument. Hakeem Jeffries, the House Minority Leader, the man who desperately wants to be the Speaker, did endorse the incumbents. He did back Espaillat in New York. He backed Goldman in New York. So it is not accurate for any conservative or any Republican to say that Hakeem Jeffries stayed entirely silent. But watch what Hakeem Jeffries did the morning after. When his handpicked incumbents got steamrolled, the leader of the House Democrats didn't fight. He wasn't angry. He didn't get upset. He didn't throw a hissy fit. He just shrugged his shoulders. Yeah, okay, whatever. These are his words. There are 215 members of the House Democrat Caucus. A handful of primaries that go in one direction or the other in a given state or two are not going to reshape who we are as House Democrats. And then he thanked the incumbents for their service. That's the political equivalent of, you know, flowers at a funeral. And then he added that every race is going to be judged on its own merits. I got to tell you, having spent a lot of time in D.C., that is not the language of a leader who controls his party. That is the language of a man managing a hostage situation. He didn't condemn the socialist. He didn't condemn the Marxist. He didn't condemn the communist because their votes are his margin in November. He can't embrace them because their agenda terrifies the suburban districts that he needs to win to take back the House in November. So Hakeem Jeffries minimizes. He calls a beheading of two sitting incumbents. It's just a handful of primaries. And then when he is asked whether Mamdani, the kingmaker behind all of this, was making enemies, Jeffries only said that he and the mayor, quote, agreed to strongly disagree, and that Mamdani has work to do with members of Congress. Work to do? The socialist mayor just defeated the minority leader's own candidates in the minority leader's own home state. And the best the minority leader can muster is that the victor, the winner, has work to do. I found one anonymous centrist House Democrat, who I think was much more honest, that told Axios the incoming socialist will be a migraine for the leadership in 2027. Now, when your own Democrat Party members are reaching for the aspirin, the Civil War isn't coming. Hey, gang, the Civil War for the Democrats is here. That's Exhibit E. Let me start the closing argument. Let me put the bow on it the way I might.

0: sum it up for a jury. The defense wants you to believe three things. That this is only a New York story. That it's organic. It's not really organized. And that the Democrat Party is unified. Well, I've shown you the evidence in all three of those. It's not a New York story. It's in Denver, on a ballot. Beget nearly fell off of, and its vocabulary is on the lips of a Senate candidate who won't even claim the label the Democrat Socialist. It is not organic. It runs through a National Electoral Commission that has bylaws, a treasury, a grant program, and a stated theory of power. And it is not unified. The man who wants to be the speaker watched two of his incumbents fall and could only call it a migraine-inducing handful. Here's the part that matters for the people in your life that you might be trying to persuade. You don't have to call these candidates radicals. Just quote them. Wresting power back from billionaires and bosses? Abolish ICE? End all aid to Israel? The fight against the oligarchs? Those are not my words. That's their words. On the record. On their websites. The most persuasive case against the socialist takeover of the Democrat Party is not an attack ad. It's a transcript. The Alexandria Ocasio-Cortez model isn't alive and well. It's now graduated. It's in graduate school. It has now built an institution. It has given that institution a theory of power. And it is now methodically using it to retire the very Democrats who all this time just thought they were safe. You see, New York, I would say, was the proof of concept. Colorado is the franchise opening. And somewhere in Washington, the minority leader is reaching for the aspirin and hoping that none of the rest of us are paying attention. But we are paying attention. The Democrat Party has now entered into a civil war. Now, the civil war is going to be interesting from a purely, you know, political science point of view, from a pure politics point of view. But the civil war is also scary. And let me explain why. If the Democrat Socialists of America start to succeed even more, they succeed in Colorado. They oust a 30-year incumbent congresswoman. They defeat an incumbent senator. Or they win in more places in California. They win more places in, you know, who knows where. That means the movement is gaining strength. And the more strength they gain, the more dangerous they are. Democrat Socialists of America, watch out. Mark my words. It's the weekend with Michael Brown. Text lines always open, 33103. Keyword Michael Michael. Hang tight. Be right back.
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0: 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That's pound 250, say Mike Rowe. And happy birthday to us.
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1: 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So let me set the scene for you, then let me make my case. Let's just say 5:20 on a Friday afternoon. Commerce Secretary Howard Lutnick sends a letter to the CEO of an American tech company. And the letter says this: you may no longer let any foreign national anywhere on the planet use your product. Not in Beijing, not just in Tehran, anywhere. A researcher in London, a developer in Tokyo, your own foreign-born employees sitting at desks in California. Lutnick threatened the company with criminal and civil penalties if it failed to comply. Here's the thing about that company. It's Anthropic. And full disclosure, folks, because I don't hide the ball from you, Anthropic is the company that makes the AI tool that I use to research things that I see on the internet that I think may not be true. So you might say I got a little skin in the game, and you should weigh that with everything I'm about to say. The argument goes like this. Two AI models, codenamed Fable and Mythos, aren't ordinary software. By the company's own description, the underlying model is too powerful in the cybersecurity domain to allow the company to release those AI platforms publicly. It can read software, it can find holes, and it can write the exploit. The public version, Fable, had some safety filters bolted onto it. The restricted version, Mythos, had those filters stripped off and was handed only to vetted partners. And then a trusted partner who was testing Fable came forward with a way to bypass those guardrails. The alarm was reportedly first raised by Amazon's own CEO, Andy Jassy. And Amazon, mind you, is one of Anthropic's biggest investors. When your own business partner tells the Treasury Secretary that your product can be turned into a cyber weapon, of course the government's instinct to act fast isn't crazy. Lutnick's letter raised the specific concern that the models could be used by military intelligence. That's how serious it got. You can believe the technology is dangerous and believe this was the wrong way to handle it. Those are not intentions. In fact, if the threat is as serious as the government says it is, that's the best argument for doing it through real law instead of a Friday afternoon letter. Because a process survives the next administration, and a letter lasts as only as the man who signed it likes you. When the government can turn off the most powerful tool on earth by writing a note and show its work to nobody, it hasn't contained the threat. I think it's become one. And yes, I think Anthropic, and I think that a lot of things that we do in terms of this country, things about artificial intelligence, are actually pretty good. But here's what's wrong with the government's case. We already have a system in this country for controlling dangerous technology. The advanced chip that guided a missile, the centrifuges that enrich uranium. We control those things through a process, published control lists written in advance, licenses, criteria a company can read, challenge, or appeal. The mechanism the government reached for here, as I said, was just the Export Controls Reform Act of 2018. That was a law built to keep physical dual-use tech out of the hands of adversaries. But Anthropic got none of that process. No published list, no criteria. The directive is still not public. Just a letter on a Friday afternoon and a threat of prison. And think about the theory of the letter. The government's position is that letting a foreigner use an American online service is the legal equivalent of shipping the technology to China. Think about that, because the implication is enormous. If letting a foreigner use your service is

0: an export, then every service becomes an export, and any American company can be ordered to go dark by simply writing a letter. Today, it's an AI lab the president has publicly called, and I'm quoting the reporting here, a radical left woke company. Tomorrow, it's whatever company is on the wrong side of whatever administration. As a lawyer, I'll tell you what that is. It's prior restraint with no standards, and the people who should be the most nervous about it are the ones that are cheering about it. Then there's the part that should bother every free market conservative in this audience. A chip is a physical object. China still can't fabricate the best ones. That's why a chip control actually bites. But an AI, an artificial model, isn't a chip. You strip away the hardware, and what's left is a file of ones and zeros, a very large set of numbers that copies perfectly, endlessly, for almost nothing. You can't unring that bell with a letter. So now we have an administration that has cleared the sale of a powerful AI chips to Chinese buyers, taking a cut for the Treasury, while blacking out, for our closest allies, the software it has no actual power to contain. We're selling China the thing that it cannot reproduce, and we're blocking London from the thing that copies for free. I think the logic is upside down. And our allies have noticed. The British minister responsible for artificial intelligence, whose own safety institute had spent weeks helping test this model, said the most advanced AI in the world was cut off from everybody in Britain, not by a decision in Britain, but by a decision taken in another country, the United States. Now, we trust these people with the design of our nuclear submarines. On a commercial chatbot, we handed them the same blackout as Beijing. Now, here's my take. I think the cyber threat is serious. I'm not waving it away, and neither should you. Even the independent expert who confirmed the jailbreak said it took a manual, multi-step process to pull it off. And I think reasonable people can and should argue about how serious that is. But the danger isn't the issue. The issue is a government that switched off the world's most advanced technology in a matter of hours, published no findings, cited no public standard, they gave the company no list to comply with, and no court to even appeal to, and answered to no one. That's the letter that bothers me. You can believe the technology is dangerous, and you can believe that this was the wrong way to handle it. As I said, those are not intentions. In fact, the threat is as serious as the government says, then maybe that's the best argument for doing it, but I want it done through real law instead of a letter. Because the process of having to do it through the administrative process, through the courts, survives the next administration. And it also survives the test of due process. When the government can turn off the most powerful tool on earth by writing a note and show its work to nobody, it really has become the threat. Now, I'm going to make just one quick leap, just to let you think about for a moment. When everything started going to you-know-what in Iran, what was the first thing the mullahs in the IRGC did? They turned off the internet. And when they turned off the internet, the ability of the Iranian people to organize against the mullahs and against the IRGC got blocked. In essence, while it's not a perfect parallel, by just sending a letter to Anthropic and saying, nope, you can't put that out there, they essentially kind of did the same thing, except to a tech company. We need to be very, very careful about artificial intelligence. I think it's good. I like it. I use it. But let's not lose sight of due process and a free market. It's the Weekend with Michael Brown. Thanks for tuning in. Everybody have a great weekend. I'll see you next weekend.
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10: Earlier today, the vice president, after saying that we have made great progress in Iran, he says, look more at their actions than you should at what their words are, which kind of makes sense on a lot of levels, because you have these different factions of Iranian leadership. But let me play for you him claiming they've made great progress in these talks.
12: Yesterday was a very, very good day. We made a lot of good progress. We did exactly what we wanted to do, which is accomplish four things for the American people. First, we wanted to build a mechanism for keeping the Strait of Hormuz open. It is open. We've seen, of course, gas prices and oil prices come down, millions and millions of barrels of crude and natural gas flowing through the Strait of Hormuz that weren't flowing before. But we also wanted to make sure that we actually set up the coordination mechanism so that we could demine the Straits of Hormuz, so that when there are the conflicts that inevitably come up, we can make sure we work through them rather than that leading to escalation, and that

0: more.
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8: So the president drawing a very, very straight line in the sand and taking on some Republicans in the U.S. Senate. And what he is saying is crystal clear. He says he will not sign the FISA bill unless the SAVE Act gets done. The SAVE Act, voter integrity, proof of citizenship, voter ID. I mean, basic fundamental integrity measures that everybody should want because it brings integrity to the process so people have confidence in the results. Apparently, there's a new Netflix film out and Hillary Clinton still whining about losing in 2016 and talking about what an abomination the Electoral College is. Here is the president saying he won't sign FISA unless the SAVE Act gets done. Listen.
11: It's not a lot. The Save America Act. And that can be passed any way they want to pass it, but I'm not going to sign FISA unless it's done. And this was like a rush act. And it was a rush act by the Democrats.
12: A leader, that's what being as a leader about. Look, we have to be able to get proof of citizenship when you vote. Otherwise, we don't have elections. We have to be able to get voter ID. So John is a leader, and hopefully he can get the votes.
8: All right, joining us now, Utah Senator Mike Lee, Senator Tommy Tuberville of Alabama. Guys, welcome back, both of you. Senator Lee, let's start with you. I have been frustrated many times throughout this process. Right. To me, it's a no-brainer. I don't know why we can't get that number.
13: Yes, this is frustrating to many, Sean, including me, including many throughout our country who want and expect for us to do something to fix the problem, to make it easy to vote and hard to cheat. Existing law makes it far too easy for people to break the law. That's why we need the Save America Act, which is very simple. It makes it easy to vote and hard to cheat. Specifically, it would require proof of citizenship to register to vote and photo ID to vote in federal elections. Because right now, if you register to vote, as most people do, at a DMV and a form supplied by the federal motor voter law, all you have to do is check a box and sign your name saying, yeah, I'm a U.S. citizen. 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
9: 24 hours on Capitol Hill to save America. That's Front Page Magazine. It goes on to describe how, if you read the executive congressional report from the Judicial Accountability Project, here's what they found. Capitol Hill was quiet when we got there. Neither house was in session. Hallways, office buildings, 2 days later filled with lobbyists and special interest groups, deserted. And there they are on the ground and seeking out the few members that may be back early on the way in. This article, by the way, written by Daniel Greenfield, who will join us in a second, goes on to say that, and this is the David Horowitz Center, our old friend David, God bless his soul, but they were explosive, but not in the way the machine would pick it up. And he tells this entire story about how ever since President Trump has taken office, there has been the use and abuse and corruption and weaponization of the Department of Justice. And sadly, all these judicial groups, all of these lawsuits, anytime Donald Trump tries to do anything, they take him straight to court. It doesn't matter that he'll lose the first time, the second time, the third time, win on the fourth turn. And if nothing else, they're just obstructionists preventing the president, a duly elected president, from doing the job that he was hired to do. So fast forward a little bit. That's where David Horowitz's Freedom Center developed a judicial accountability project. The idea is to break the stalemate, restore a framework of constitutional government, and they're on a mission to stop judicial activism and get the wheels of justice moving again. I don't know how you do it when you get liberal presidents, they put in judicial activists, because they know what they can't get done at the ballot.

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1: 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Has anybody seen Mr. Squirrel?
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0: ice warming in a couple areas. I'm like, what in the heck? You know, why do I have water sitting there and then freezing up? Well, the spring started looking a little closer, and the grooves in the side of the tracks in this highly wooded area, all the organic material that comes off of these trees through the years had not only just got in the groove in between the spacing, you know, where the deck spaced out with the spacers and the hidden fasteners, the edge grooves had become completely impacted with all this debris. Wow. And I'm still in the process of going through. I'm just basically using a garden hose with a good nozzle on it, a high stream jet sitting on the nozzle, and a 3-inch drywall knife. I went and bought a little mechanic's stool with wheels on it and rolling around and going little by little, you know, cleaning them out. But I'm telling you, this stuff is packed in there. And the deck was, our deck was built before they started recommending using the membrane on top of the joists.
1: Right.
0: So especially where these hidden fasteners are, every 16 inches, man, it's really was packed in around those things. They're stainless steel, but they still penetrate into the joist. The screw does.
1: Mm-hmm.
0: And I'm just thinking all this organic material is going to rot these. The tracks won't rot, but the joist that they're fastened to will. So even though your deck looks good, have everybody check these grooves, especially if you live in a wooded area.
1: Yeah. Does the Trex product that you have, is it a capped composite or is it just the composite?
0: Well, with what we had to pay for it back then, I'm saying it's probably capped.
1: Yeah. I'm just curious. You know, composite decks are interesting because they're applied differently than pressure treated wood. The composites actually swell after being installed, so they get tighter. They're supposed to get tighter and fill up a lot of those grooves, whereas pressure treated wood shrinks. So you can push it together as tight as you can, but it'll shrink back, and the composite the opposite. So I was a little surprised that there would be that much organic material that could get into those grooves. But the
0: grooves are fairly tight. You know, I think they're normal. They look like the same spacing as what's on our existing Trex, which is quite a bit older on the upper deck.
1: Mm-hmm.
0: But, you know, the hidden fasteners also give you your spacing.
1: Right.
0: You know, when you're installing.
1: You're right. Yeah, that's interesting, and you're right. You know, they have since started talking about the membranes over the joists in the last probably 2 or 3 years maybe.
0: Right.
1: Because the pressure-treated wood, including the joists, that pressure treatment only goes into that wood maybe 5/16 of an inch, maybe a little more than that, maybe 3/8, but it doesn't go all the way through the wood. So if that screw is penetrated and maybe even cracked that wood a little bit where water could settle in there, it's going to migrate to the part of the wood that is not pressure treated. So
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3: 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Tonight, the Amarillo Sod Poodles take the field as they work towards one goal, a championship. 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
4: 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This is game 5 out of 6 between Amarillo and the Frisco Rough Riders, the AA affiliate of the Texas Rangers. As the first half champion Rough Riders try to win a series tonight, they've won 3 out of the first 4, but this is the same spot Amarillo found themselves in the last time Frisco was in town, and the Soddies won both weekend games to split the series. As we welcome you to the Amarillo National Bank pregame show here on News Talk 940 AM, I am Eric Bach. Well, for the second straight night, the headline is on Frisco's side of

things. They had Evan Carter rehabbing in last night's game, and tonight they have 2023 Rangers World Champion Jordan Montgomery making his second rehab start with Frisco on his way back from Tommy John surgery. He hasn't officially appeared for the Texas Rangers after being traded to them last year, and obviously Diamondback fans know about his relatively short-lived tenure with them before the trade to Milwaukee, and then another

0: valiant comeback last night. They were down 7-0 going into the bottom of the fifth inning. Amarillo got the game tied at 7 on a Gavin Conocello home run in the ninth, but it was ultimately Frisco that squeaked out an extra inning victory. Two out of the first four games in this series have gone to extra innings, with each side winning one. And as always, Frisco and Amarillo playing each other close with lots of drama throughout each game. We don't expect anything different tonight, with Montgomery going against Junior Sanchez. And one of last night's heroes for Amarillo was Alec Baker, who became the first man in franchise history to get 10 outs in a row. He went 3 1/3 perfect relief innings. That's the longest perfect relief outing of any sod poodle reliever ever. He's today's A&B pregame show guest, and that interview comes up next as we break and come back on the Amarillo National Bank pregame show here on News Talk 940 AM.
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0: Welcome back to the Amarillo National Bank pregame show here on Saturday night against Frisco. I'm joined by Alec Baker, who set the Amarillo franchise record for the longest perfect relief outing in Sod Poodle history last night. And Alec, I just got to ask you about the outing, because from pitch one, it seemed like you were really locked in and definitely was your best outing of the season.
5: Yeah, it definitely was, I think, to this point. We're kind of in a weird situation with a lot going on at the upper levels where I knew we needed some length out of the bullpen, so my mindset was I just got to get ahead, attack, and give as many innings as we can to just help out the guys in the bullpen in general going down the stretch here.
0: And you're a former starter who obviously is one of our longer relievers. What's the difference in approach between starting versus relieving in your mind?
5: Not too much. I think it's all about getting early, especially here in Hodgetown, where it's definitely could say it's a hitter's park. The ball can fly a little bit. So, I mean, you gotta get strike ones, strike twos, be able to put guys away or get weak contact, or else you give them a chance, innings start lengthening out. And if that happens, yeah, you get in a tough spot here really quick.
0: The old solo homers don't beat you mindset here. What does an outing like that do for just the general vibe of your season and your confidence? Because obviously it's a really long season with ups and downs, but a night like that has to really reaffirm the work that you've been doing.
5: It definitely does. We've made a good amount of adjustments. Working with pitch coach Gabby here, that it definitely just shows we're going in the right direction. And just keep going, keep trying to develop. And no matter how the season goes, there's times to adjust and just keep developing, kind of have a growth mindset.
0: What would you say is the best mid-season adjustment that you've been able to make this year that's helped you the most?
5: We played with my arm slot a little bit, kind of getting it a little higher close to my body. We think there's some success in that. We added a curveball to kind of help get lefties out, and I think that opens up some things. Be able to pitch guys backwards a little more often, have another offering. So, yeah, just showing them a little different angle, different offerings, and I think that just helps out overall.
0: You guys spend a ton of time together as a pitching staff, but especially as a bullpen. Can you describe to me the culture of the bullpen and what you guys are doing out there? I mean, you guys have a lot of fun, but you all are working really hard too.
5: Yeah, we definitely work really hard in this bullpen. I mean, we got a stellar group of guys. I think all my years of pro ball, this has been the favorite bullpen I've

0: been a part of pitching staff. We got a lot of guys that really care about their development, pushing each other, and it's just a really fun group of guys. There's nobody anybody dislikes, no grudges anywhere, so it's awesome being out there every day.
1: How do you think your pitching coach Gabby fits into that whole puzzle?
0: Oh, he's a perfect guy for it. Yeah, he sets a tone of kind of the culture we got. He fits in with all the guys, so it's just nice having a pitch coach we can learn from, but also he's one of the guys at the same time, so it's been awesome.
1: How does a guy born and raised in Massachusetts end up at Dallas Baptist University?
0: Yeah, coming out of high school, I knew I wanted to go down south. I was kind of sick of playing baseball in the cold.
1: Yeah.
0: Faith has always been something really important to me, and I remember seeing Dallas Baptist in the 2015 regional they hosted. I'd never heard of the school before, and I just kept that in the back of my mind, and as I started getting a little attention from the Northeast Division Ones, I just sent a video, shot them an email, and they responded back. I was like, all right, I'm going to go try camp, and it worked out.
1: Goes to show you the weather has a lot to do with your decision-making, huh?
0: Yeah, it definitely does. I mean, 18 years starting every baseball season in snow, I was like, I wouldn't mind not doing that. So, yeah.
1: Sounds like a great idea as we talk with Alec Baker here on the A&B pregame show. You're a few years into this professional journey now. What's one thing that you wish you could go back and tell that Dallas Baptist version of yourself about what this pro ball journey would be like as we have reached June of 2026?
0: I think it would be don't overreact to everything. The up and downs are going to happen, and just every day just continue to try to get better instead of focusing on what the result was that day.
1: Obviously health is a given, but any goals for the rest of the season specifically as you work in this bullpen?
0: Yeah, I think it's the same thing kind of what I just said, is just keep building upon the adjustments we've made. I think I want to continue to give good length, and I think as any reliever, any pitcher, a goal would be never have to get pulled in the middle of an inning. Sometimes you can't help it. You get sent out there for one batter due to pitch count, but if you can get out of your own messes every time, I think that speaks to a lot.
1: How do you get away from the field and just the general vibe of the baseball season during the season? Because obviously, you know, six games a week, there's not a lot of time to fit in some personal stuff.
0: Yeah, no, we cherish our off days when we get them. We at the apartments we stay at, we get a nice pool area and a gym area we go to. So a lot of the guys on the Mondays we're here, we'll just hang out by the pool, get a nice summery vibe there for a couple hours. And that kind of help reset the mind to go right back to work on Tuesday.
1: Alec, thanks for the time.
0: Yeah, I appreciate it.
1: The Amarillo National Bank pregame show continues next on News Talk 940 AM.
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1: Welcome back to the Amarillo National Bank pregame show here on this hot Saturday night. It's 97 degrees outside right now in downtown Amarillo, Texas, ahead of Game 5 of this series with the Frisco Rough Riders. Let's take a look at our starting pitching matchup tonight. We're going to do a twofer for Frisco because we already told you that Jordan Montgomery is making his second rehab start with Frisco tonight. We expect him to throw two innings depending on how many pitches he throws and how it all goes. So Montgomery, who is a key part of the Rangers' run to the World Championship

0: in 2023, makes the start. He still hasn't appeared with Texas since re-signing with them this past offseason. He had Tommy John surgery on March 28th of 2025, so about 15 months later, he's back pitching in live baseball games, and the Rangers hope he can be back to Arlington helping them very soon. But after him is the guy that's supposed to start this game, the 28-year-old Ben Anderson from Rexford, New York. He split the season between Frisco and AAA Round Rock. It'll be his fifth appearance with the Rough Riders. He's got a 3.57 ERA in 17 and two-thirds. And in AAA, his ERA was near 9. So started the season in AAA, came back here to AA, and has had a lot more success here at the AA level. Anderson faces Amarillo for the eighth time in his career. He's thrown 37 career innings against the Sod Poodles to a 3.64 ERA. So no stranger to Hodgetown, Anderson will be the guy piggybacking the major league rehabbing at Jordan Montgomery tonight, opposite Junior Sanchez for Amarillo. The 20-year-old from Santo Domingo in the DR makes his fourth start with Amarillo. He had the double start in the first week of the homestand last week against Midland, and got roughed up by the Rockhounds, gave up 10 earned runs in seven and a third combined innings, seven of those on Sunday. He gave up 4 home runs on Sunday, 5 total over the week. After his AA debut, couldn't have gone better in Springfield 2 weeks ago. 5 shutout innings with just 1 hit allowed, 3 walks and 4 strikeouts. So hopefully we get the Springfield version of Sanchez tonight as he tries to slow down this top Frisco offense. In fact, these two teams, by team batting average and team OPS, are the top 2 offenses in AA baseball. And a night that right now the wind is blowing out at Hodgetown, who knows what's going to happen tonight. That's your starting pitching matchup. We're going to break and come back with our starting lineups and our pick to click, brought to you by Williams Windows, next on the A&B pregame show on News Talk 940 AM.
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0: Welcome back to the final segment of the A&B pregame show here from Hodgetown as we take a look at our starting lineups. First for the Frisco Rough Riders, they're the first half champions in the Texas League South. They're 3-1 here this week to start the second half and 42-30 overall. Under first year manager Chad Comer, the opponent's starting lineup is brought to you by the People's Federal Credit Union. Leadoff man Franier Chavez has 10 hits in the first 4 games of the series. He'll play short as a switch hitter. Then 3 lefties in a row, Dylan Dreiling in center, Malcolm Moore is the catcher, Orlando Martinez cleans up in right. Arturo Diesla hits 5th at first base, Ian Mahler homered in the ballgame last night, he'll hit 6th as the DH. Marcus Lee Sang, a lefty, hits 7th and left. Max Wagner had 3, count them, 3 home runs in last night's game, he'll hit 8th and play 3rd. And Corey Joyce hits 9th at second base. It is 4 righties, 4 lefties, and 1 switch hitter for the Rough Riders, all in support of the 2023 Texas Ranger World Champion pitcher Jordan Montgomery in his second rehab start with Frisco as he builds back up from Tommy John surgery last March. The opponent lineup is brought to you by the People's Federal Credit Union. And now for the Sod Poodles, they're 1-3 to start the second half, 37-35 overall under second-year manager Javier Colina. The Sod Poodles starting lineup is brought to you by HTO. Christopher Turin leads it off. He's got an 8-game hit streak. He'll play shortstop. Ben McC-